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0: Life with Dr. Sanjay Gupta.
1: How much time do you think your kids really spend on screens? A new Surgeon General's advisory puts real numbers on it. By their teenage years, many kids are on screens more than 4 hours a day, and sometimes more hours than they spend sleeping. The advisory links too much screen time to worse sleep, lower grades, less physical activity, and weaker in-person relationships. So what can you do? Well, experts recommend a family media plan, clear rules about when, where, and how much. And the advisory offers an easy-to-remember framework, the 5 Ds: discuss, delay, divert, disconnect, and maybe the most powerful one, do model it yourself. It's not just how much time your kids spend on screens, but what they're doing on their devices. Quality matters more than quantity. I'm Dr. Sanjay Gupta, helping you live a better life.

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7: A better life with Dr. Sanjay Gupta.
8: If there is one public health message that never gets old, it is this: screening can save lives. And now there's an easier option to test for colorectal cancer and hopefully catch it really early. For the first time, the American Cancer Society is including a simple blood test among its recommended screening options for average risk adults 45 and older. Colonoscopy is still the gold standard. Why? Well, it can find and remove precancerous growths before they ever turn into cancer. A blood test can't do that, so this isn't meant to replace that. But here's the thing. About 1 in 3 eligible adults still have not been screened at all. And colorectal cancer is now the leading cause of cancer death for Americans under the age of 50. If what's held you back is the prep or the procedure, this option takes away your last excuse. I'm Dr. Sanjay Gupta, helping you live a better life.
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10: In late night college football, Boise State has just scored to retake the lead on South Dakota 31-24, about 6 minutes to go. Just starting the second half at the Rose Bowl, UCLA over Purdue 24-21. James Madison has scored again, now up 26-7 at San Diego State early in the fourth. The top 10 matchup was at Ole Miss. Mississippi beat LSU 32-24. Kentucky was a winner at number 9, Texas A&M 31-21. 10th-ranked Alabama beat Florida State in a comeback 50-36. USC won at Rutgers 42-35. Louisville over SMU in a top 25 matchup 41-31. Oklahoma at home only beat New Mexico 14-6. NASCAR win at Bristol tonight for Joey Logano. Kyle Larson finished second. In baseball, the Padres in 10 innings beat Miami 7-6. Arizona homer in the ninth to beat the Yankees. I'm Steve DeSager.
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12: 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We are live. 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
11: College football Saturday night at 8th-ranked Ole Miss. Mississippi beat number 7 LSU 32-24. LSU threw an interception in the end zone with a minute to go. Easy victories in the top 10 for Texas, Georgia, and Ohio State. Number 3 Notre Dame beat Michigan State 27-10. 4th-ranked Indiana was only ahead of Western Kentucky 7-0 late first half. Hoosiers won it 38-0. Kentucky was a winner at number 9 Texas A&M 31-21, and 10th-ranked Alabama came back to beat Florida State 50-36. USC edged Rutgers 42-35. Louisville over SMU 41-31. Oklahoma only beat New Mexico 14-6. NASCAR win at Bristol for Joey Logano. And in baseball, the Padres beat Miami in 10 innings. Arizona homered in the 9th to defeat the Yankees. Tampa Bay with a run in the 9th, down Boston 2-1. Texas won. Houston lost. I'm Steve DeSager.
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13: Let's get it on. 4 hours of chaos, fun, revelry, laughter, sadness, depending on your fan base. Welcome in another edition, Fox Sports Late Night. Hi, I'm Mike Harmon. You hear me weeknight, 7 to 11 p.m. Pacific time, alongside Jason Smith as we traverse the sporting universe. During that block tonight, we're going to do the same. Some college football react, including the one big game that, well, I got to frankly say, I might be the only guy disappointed that isn't in that locker room, or that doesn't hold a degree, or doesn't live in that general area making money off of said LSU. But we'll get into that as we roll through. You know the particulars. At Swollen Dome is where you find me. At Fox Sports Radio. 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
7: LA Rams wide receiver Puka Nacua missed practice again Saturday with a groin injury. Ravens wide receiver Zay Flowers is out this weekend with a bad hamstring. Steelers wide receiver Michael Pittman is out with a foot injury. In college football, Ole Miss won its top 10 matchup against LSU 32-24. Kentucky was a surprise winner at number 9, Texas A&M 31-21. 10th-ranked Alabama came back to beat Florida State 50-36. Wins for USC, Louisville, and Oklahoma, which beat New Mexico 14-6. NASCAR win at Bristol for Joey Logano. Kyle Larson finished second. Baseball's regular season ends in a week. The Padres in 10 innings beat Miami 7-6. Arizona with a homer bottom of the ninth edged the Yankees 5-3. Tampa Bay with a run bottom of the ninth beat Boston 2-1. Cleveland and the White Sox each won. Texas moved into first with a win. Houston lost. I'm Steve DeSager.
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10: Greetings, welcome in. It's hour two of the program as we flipped to Sunday morning. That's right, 10 hours now till we get our kickoffs in earnest for week two of the National Football League. Plenty of NFL coming up over the next 3 hours. Brandon Deutsch, our executive producer, will talk some fantasy in 20 minutes. So if you have any lineup questions, someone that you're already looking to bail on, send it along. BSD Takes or Swollen Dome in the Twitterverse, as you want to do that. We would appreciate any of your concerns in the sporting universe. We'll take those as well. But we'll do the fantasy files coming up in about 20 minutes from now. As we look at week two, it's kind of fun that you already have cities panicking and fan bases panicking. And that's what we do. Right. Sky is falling radio. We watch it in all sports, but certainly football. As I alluded to last hour, you got a full week to go back and watch the Zapruder tape. Then the All 22 becomes available. And then the talking heads, ex-players, all of these folks start going through and you're listening on your local stations and the momentum starts going. I go back to the old Dante Culpepper for those of a certain age that remember him as a quarterback. He would do a thing after a big play to Randy Moss and he'd start doing the thing where he'd roll his arms, right? Old Mo is coming, and then try to run downhill. But what you're talking about in the NFL is after week one, we make great predictions, right? We've got a sheet in our producer's studio where we're looking at our Super Bowl teams. We're looking at maybe an MVP, something off the rails that we just think maybe a cool prediction point, right? Of here's one of your big surprises.

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7: In college football Saturday night at 8th-ranked Ole Miss, Mississippi beat number 7 LSU 32-24. LSU threw an interception in the end zone with a minute to go. Easy victories in the top 10 for Texas, Georgia, and Ohio State. Number 3 Notre Dame beat Michigan State 27-10. 4th-ranked Indiana was only ahead of Western Kentucky 7-0 late first half. Hoosiers won it 38-0. Kentucky was a winner at number 9 Texas A&M 31-21, and 10th-ranked Alabama came back to beat Florida State 50-36. USC edged Rutgers 42-35. Louisville over SMU 41-31. Oklahoma only beat New Mexico 14-6. NASCAR win at Bristol for Joey Logano. And in baseball, the Padres beat Miami in 10 innings. Arizona homered in the 9th to defeat the Yankees. Tampa Bay with a run in the 9th, down Boston 2-1. Texas won, Houston lost. I'm Steve DeSager.
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9: 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We appreciate you being in. At Swollen Dome, where you find me in the Twitterverse, 877-99-ON-FOX is the phone number as we roll into hour 3 here of the show. 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Find today's full show posted right after we get off the air. All the hot take nonsense, the fantasy takes and discussion that Brandon Deutsch and I just had as we get you ready for week 2. You can go grab the I Want Your Flex podcast as well. Brandon part of that as well. Dan Beyer and I bringing you the sits, starts, the good, the bad, the ugly, as well as some of those cautionary tales along the way. We appreciate you downloading that. Again, evangelize. We're trying to build a village and take over the world, and that's one download at a time. Now, as we get ready for week 2 in earnest, right? Buffalo already a 41-31 winner over Detroit. We talked about that a little bit earlier in the show and had some fun with that. We've got a full slate of games ahead of us that is really kind of some interesting matchups, no question about it. When we talk about Minnesota and Chicago, we've talked about that a bunch. Certainly my own personal interest in there. I'd like to think I'm objective. I'm a realist when it comes down to it. I can cheer and

0: En garde!
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7: Do you ever feel like there's so much to do, so much to see, yet at the same time you feel so isolated and alone? In a given day, the average person gets several phone pings from emails to texts to phone calls. Add on top of that social media and the internet, which add another layer of online interaction. This is the paradox of living in today's tech-heavy world, where it's possible to feel incredibly well-connected while also feeling like you're lacking real relationships.
6: It's much more normal to FaceTime with our loved ones or to, you know, use social media to stay connected. And this has both pros and cons, right? I think a lot of people are pretty exhausted from connecting online and virtually and really yearning for more in-person connection.
7: That's Kasley Killam, an expert in social health and a graduate of the Harvard T.H. Chan School of Public Health. Killam is also the founder of the nonprofit organization Social Health Labs.
6: All of us are busy, right? It's hard to have the energy at the end of a long work week or when we're juggling parenting and jobs and caregiving and all the different things that we have to do. And yet the research shows that when we do put in that effort to go out and connect, it's so beneficial, it's so energizing, and the benefits are far-reaching in all different areas of our lives. So it really is worth the effort.
7: The reality today is that many people, young and old, aren't forming enough of these genuine connections. According to a recent nationwide poll published by the American Psychiatric Association, 1 in 3 Americans reported feeling lonely at least once a week. Killam also highlights a 2022 Gallup poll that revealed a similar trend.
6: They found that 330 million people go several weeks at a time without talking to a single friend or family member. They also found that about 20% of people worldwide report that they don't have anyone they can reach out to for help. Other research has shown that about 1 in 4 people around the world report that they feel fairly or very lonely in general on a regular basis. And then we can also

0: see other concerning trends, like friendships have seemed to decline in recent decades. In 1990, only 3% of people in the US said that they don't have any close friends. In 2021, that number had jumped up to 12%. So we're seeing that more people have no friends.
1: So, what's fueling this disconnection? There's no one answer, but rather a mix of several factors. One issue is a shifting sense of community. Spaces where people would previously build these ties are no longer as popular today.
0: Fewer people affiliate with a religion and actually attend religious services, which we know used to be a really strong source of community for them. And similarly, three in four people don't feel like they belong in their community, in their local neighborhood, and 64% don't feel like they belong in their workplace.
1: And when most of us think about who's most affected by this epidemic, we assume that it's older Americans. People in this demographic are often retired, spend a lot of time at home, and may not have the same social circle as 10 or 20 years ago. But Killam clarifies that the research distinctly shows that youth, teenagers, and young adults actually struggle with loneliness the most.
0: And I think there are a number of explanations for that. One is certainly the role of social media and the fact that it is very easy to substitute in-person meaningful connection with just passive scrolling and spending a lot of time online. And so that's certainly a risk and a concern. And then across the age spectrum, there's a little bit of a U curve. So it spikes the highest for younger generations, it kind of goes down in midlife. And then we see again that older generations also have higher levels of loneliness, but again, not as badly as youth today.
1: One part of the problem is that the societal norms of previous generations have slipped away. Less kids and teens play outdoors together. From an early age, more time is spent looking at screens. Family dinners together at the dining room table aren't as common. These are just some examples out of the many. And this disconnection isn't just a minor problem, but can lead to very real health issues like stroke, depression, diabetes, dementia, and more.
0: Stressors of any kind cause inflammation in our bodies. They cause spikes in cortisol released throughout our bodies. All of these things that weaken our immune systems and make us more susceptible to illness and disease in the long term. And this shows up on a very simple end as being more susceptible to catching a cold and having bad cold symptoms during the winter months, but also on the very extreme end of heightened risk for premature mortality. In contrast, when we have the support that we need, that buffers against stress in our lives, right? Connection is a source of resilience. And so when we are socially healthy, we're able to buffer against those processes in our bodies that are causing inflammation, weakening our immune systems, and leading to these health consequences.
1: In addition, research shows that having a network of support to deal with stressful life occurrences drastically improves outcomes. Killam uses the example of a patient who's recently been diagnosed with a disease and is given a course of treatment that involves a lot of appointments and medications.
0: If that doctor takes time to really explain the medications to them and walk them through what they need to do to maintain their care treatment, if the pharmacist who gives them those medications takes time to answer their questions and make sure that they feel supported, and then if they have a loved one at home who perhaps helps them keep on top of taking those medications regularly and doing the other behaviors to make sure that they're optimizing their health, they're going to have better health outcomes, right? And that's maybe it's the medication that is operating within their body, but it's that support system around them, the doctor, the pharmacist, their family members or friends who help them to take those medications and help them feel loved and supported along the way.
1: It's easy to say, yes, connections are important, but forging these deep ties with family, friends, and community doesn't happen overnight. It's a gradual process that requires patience, energy, and effort. Killam recommends starting off with small steps, like cutting down on screen time by an hour each day and switching that time spent in weekly in-person activity with a friend or family member. If you have kids, pick 2 or 3 days out of the week where everyone sits down for a longer meal and conversation at the dinner table. She also adds that you don't have to go out to a meal or drink to forge a new relationship.
0: I think sometimes we can get in a mindset of, oh, to spend time with other people, I need to go out for dinner at a fancy restaurant, or we need to go do some activity that costs money. When in fact, the health benefits of connection aren't tied to spending money at all, right? It can be completely free. Instead of going for dinner with a friend, it can be going for a walk in the park, right? Things like that, choosing ways that we can connect where money is no barrier is really important.
1: To find out more about this topic and our guest, Kasley Killam, visit viewpointsradio.org. 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
2: What do you really know about the Texas Rangers? Some might instantly think of the classic TV Western series, The Lone Ranger. Or just imagine a rugged cowboy patrolling the Texas terrain. But throughout the years, the agency has been a vital arm of Texas law enforcement. Its members fill in where needed, aiding officials and investigating crimes and corruption. Some of the group's most notable accomplishments include leading the effort to capture famed outlaw duo Bonnie and Clyde, and protecting President William Howard Taft from an assassination attempt. Whether you're familiar with the law enforcement organization or not, the Texas Rangers are a big part of American history. The group just celebrated its 200-year anniversary last year.
14: I think the Rangers still have the image of swaggering, strong, upright, honest, law-abiding knights in cowboy hats. I mean, this is the image they've had for decades and decades. And to some degree, this image is correct. There are many courageous, and have been many courageous, heroic Rangers. However, there's another side to this story.
2: That's Doug Swanson, a journalist and author of Cult of Glory, The Bold and Brutal History of the Texas Rangers. Swanson has spent much of his career at the Dallas Morning News as an investigative reporter and editor, but focused the last 5 years researching the long history of the Texas Rangers.
14: The Texas Rangers initially began as a very disorganized group in 1823 when Texas was still a part of Mexico. The Anglo settlers had come in a few years earlier, mostly under the auspices of Stephen F. Austin, and they were in conflict with the Karankawa Indians, a coastal tribe that had been in Texas for thousands of years. So they put together about 10 men, the initial proto-rangers. These were not big-time gunslingers or anything like that. They were farmers, land surveyors, school teachers, carpenters, that sort of thing. And they were organized to try to hunt down the Karankawas, but what they really ended up doing was trying to build a small fort on the Colorado River. After a few months, they ran out of ammunition and ran out of food, so they never engaged the Karankawa and went back to their regular jobs. So for the Rangers, it was a bit of an inauspicious beginning.
2: Despite its slow beginnings, the Texas Rangers grew in notoriety throughout the latter half of the 1800s. They were formally recognized by the government in 1835, and shortly after, in 1836, Texas won its independence from Mexico. Under the arch of the government, the Rangers went where they were called. They gained a reputation for their skill and bravery during the Mexican-American War. But while they fought valiantly, many of the darker deeds they committed were not as well publicized.
14: I think the old image still prevails, but what I'm trying to do here is examine what's really behind this image and what's been ignored, what's been buried, what's been overlooked. So I try to give the Rangers their due, talk about their heroism, but on the other hand, I want to talk about some of the atrocities, some of the misbehavior, some of the things they did that they should not have done.
2: Among these acts are horrific crimes, including the execution of many innocent Mexicans, including women and children, and the looting and burning of several peasant villages. Even into the 1900s, the violence persisted.
14: At the very beginning of the 20th century, around 1911, 1912, 1913, there was a land boom in South Texas, down in the Rio Grande Valley, down near Brownsville, Texas. Land became very valuable then. Lots of people were coming in from the north to establish farms and cities. And many Mexicans, Mexican-Americans, had lived on this land for centuries. There also was a great deal of upheaval in Mexico at the time, political upheaval. So there was a lot of crime going on, some robbers coming over the border. But again, the white ranchers and white settlers wanted this land, so they wanted the Mexican-Americans off it. The Rangers helped that. They forced these people off the land. They sometimes did it by execution. They executed hundreds, maybe thousands, of Mexican Americans. Some of these people were bad guys. Some of them were bandits. But a lot of them had committed no crime except to have brown skin. This went on for a number of years down in this part of the state.
2: In the 1930s, Swanson says the makeup of the Texas Rangers drastically changed as a new office took hold. The state's first female governor, Miriam Ma Ferguson, got rid of all of the current Rangers and put in a completely new force to patrol and handle investigations. But instead of heading in the right direction, this new bunch had ulterior motives.
14: They would raid casinos, throw the owner out, and establish their own casino in its place. Or they would stop motorists along the Texas highways and demand bribes. Or they would engage in bootlegging. They were a corrupt force at the time. As a result, once Ferguson was out of office, the new governor and the legislature moved in and attempted to reform the Rangers, put them under the agency, the Department of Public Safety.
2: While the group was formally under the wing of the Department of Public Safety, the interests of many Texas Rangers benefited people similar to themselves.
14: The Rangers were still the operatives of the power structure in Texas, and by that, I mean white men. That's who was in charge in Texas in the 1930s, 40s, 50s, 60s. So you can see incidents in Ranger history where this was an exercise in power by these people. For example, in 1956, the NAACP tried to integrate some schools in Texas, some all-white schools. The governor at the time was opposed to integration. So he sent the Rangers to these schools, and they stopped integration by threatening to arrest any black children who tried to enroll in these white schools. They sent the Rangers in 1967 to break up a farm workers' strike, for example, by Mexican Americans.
2: Today, the organization looks different and is working to increase diversity within its ranks.
14: A lot of people think it's a huge force, but it's not. It's actually very small. Now, you can find a lot of people in Texas and everywhere else, for that matter, who've never met a Texas Ranger, because there's just not that many of them. But of the 160 or so, I mean, it changes from month to month.
2: More Rangers today are desk-bound as they focus on solving financial and political crimes.
14: One is to investigate official corruption. If an office holder is accused of some sort of crime, the Rangers are brought in to investigate. They have some border intelligence operations, but the Rangers mainly do is what they've often done. They are called in to assist when rural, small town, sheriff's departments, police departments, other agencies need some help. You know, if there's a murder in a tiny town, the local police department may not have a homicide detective. So they ask the Rangers to come in for assistance. And the Rangers do this all over Texas.
2: In order to better the lives of people today, it's critical to see how deeply rooted these issues are in our country's past. To find out more about the organization and our guest, Doug Swanson, visit viewpointsradio.org. 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Our studio manager is Jason Dickey. I'm Marty Peterson.
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16: This is Viewpoints Explained. I'm Ebony McMorris. The Taliban has reaffirmed its use of public stoning as a punishment. Since 2021, the group has ruled over Afghanistan and tightened restrictions on education, free speech, and other modern-day freedoms. Its supreme leader recently released a message saying, quote, "We will flog the women. We will stone them to death in public," end quote. In the 1990s, the Islamic militant group was known to commonly use public flogging and stoning as a punishment for adultery. The latest statement sends a message that the group seems to be specifically targeting adulterous women. For those unfamiliar, stoning is when a group of people throw large rocks at a person until they've died. It's considered a medieval and brutal form of punishment that dates back thousands of years. There's records of stoning being used as a capital punishment in ancient Greece, Israel, and other areas across the Middle East. While most of the world has condemned the method as a cruelty of the past, stoning actually isn't limited to the Taliban. The practice is still used in several other countries, particularly in nations of the Middle East and Africa that use Islamic law as part of their justice system. Several human rights organizations have openly stated that stoning is a human rights violation and goes against international law. In most instances, women make up the majority of the cases, and those sentenced have little opportunity to appeal or defend themselves in a court of law. That's Viewpoints Explained for this week. More in a moment.
17: Welcome to Culture Crash, where we examine what's new and old in entertainment. While going to the theaters to soak in a movie is my preferred method of checking out new releases, This month saw the release of a couple of direct-to-streaming titles that were absolutely worthy of clearing out an evening to seek out. First, Max released Turtles All the Way Down, an adaptation of the young adult novel of the same name by author John Green. You probably know Green's other big titles, The Fault in Our Stars and Looking for Alaska, but Turtles All the Way Down is a wonderful addition to the Green adaptation canon. Turtles tells the story of Asa, a high schooler with obsessive-compulsive disorder who's grappling with a budding romance and navigating her intense relationships with her best friend and her mother, all of which are complicated by her OCD. While the story itself isn't necessarily anything groundbreaking, what really makes Turtles All the Way Down a worthwhile watch is its expert depiction of OCD and intrusive thoughts. Because Green himself has lived with OCD for most of his life, the novel and the film alike go to great lengths to not oversimplify or valorize the condition, and Asa's story is made all the richer for its nuanced portrayal of her mind. Meanwhile, Amazon Prime Video released a hotly anticipated new movie called The Idea of You, starring Anne Hathaway and Nicholas Galitzine. Also based on a book, The Idea of You is about an older woman falling in love with a young boy band superstar. The film is a lot of bit rom and a little bit calm, but what I found really compelling was the perfectly calibrated casting. While Galitzine's character Hayes is a world-renowned superstar and Hathaway's Celine is an unknown in the reality of the movie, for most viewers at home, the opposite will be true, as Hathaway's been famous for decades and Galitzine is a younger up-and-comer. As a result, even as the movie's characters sometimes struggle to understand Hayes's attraction to Celine, viewers at home will have no problem understanding why a 24-year-old pop star would want to date Anne Hathaway. In the end, The Idea of You is a bit of escapist fun that is immediately rewatchable in a streaming movie landscape. Turtles All the Way Down is now on Max, while The Idea of You is streaming on Prime Video, and I found a lot to love in both. I'm Evan Rook.
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27: Sooner or later, climate change will affect everything, the experts say. Before too long, everyday life may depend on an air conditioner no matter where you live. Crops you see today in the Deep South may one day be at home in Canada, and the melting ice caps may mean your beachfront home is soon underwater. All over the world, governments are wrestling with scenarios like these. Often they're termed a crisis in national security.
1: The changing climate disrupts the stability on which our world depends from a national security perspective. That's why we call climate change a threat multiplier.
27: That's Sherry Goodman, a senior strategist at the Center for Climate and Security and former First Deputy Undersecretary of Defense for Environmental Security.
1: We see that all of the threat multipliers of climate change, for example, sea level rise, more extreme weather events, wildfires, droughts, flooding, permafrost collapse, and many more impact America's security and our global security.
31: It may seem to some folks, at least, that there isn't much of a connection here. But actually, if you think about it, there's all aspects of national security that are intimately connected with climate change. Many of the military bases that are situated around the world, U.S. military bases, they are increasingly coming under threat from climate change. This is coming from rising sea levels, cyclones, hurricanes, et cetera, right? So a lot of naval bases that are even in the United States are increasingly finding themselves subject to these natural disasters. So immediately you're seeing that there's going to be an impact.
27: Dr. T. Vrat Garg is an associate professor of economics at the UC San Diego School of Global Policy and Strategy. He says climate stress on security piles up from a whole variety of sources. For example, when civilians are hit with a natural disaster in the U.S., it's often the military who are called to clean up, taking them away from other defense assignments. Climate change has also triggered major international conflict and change that affect us here at home.
31: Climate change is going to give rise to a myriad of economic and social problems, from an increasing refugee crisis to increasing civil wars and conflicts around the world, to seeing increased aggression and violence that is manifested as a result of rising temperatures. Rising temperatures are also diminishing agricultural yields in some of the poorest parts of the world. This in turn gives rise to organized and individual level violence, each of which is going to present a threat to U.S. national security.
27: Goodman says one of the greatest climate cause stressors to American security comes from increased migration around the world. People are moving because they simply can no longer live where they've been.
1: We have the greatest wave of global migration going on since World War II. And much of that is fueled not only by political instability, but by changing climate conditions. As I said, in some places, it's now become so dry for so long that the land no longer supports the people. And herders and farmers in parts of Africa have come into conflict over water resources. And so that migration, as an example, what happened in Syria, a prolonged drought fueled the greatest conflagration and human migration in modern times, when the prolonged drought led farmers and herders to migrate towards the urban areas, which then led to civil unrest.
27: Syria is just one example. Goodman says in repeated instances in places all over the world, migration is creating economic, sociological, political, and military stress.
1: Drought is driving populations across northern Africa to migrate to safer havens, but at the same time, it emboldens terrorists to take advantage of vulnerable populations who don't have enough food and water because of prolonged drought in many regions of the world. We also see that some island nations and coastal megacities in Asia and even in our own continent are going to succumb to the rising seas in coming decades. And we see these extreme disruptive events from the wildfires in Boulder that just occurred, to the fire season that lasts all year round across much of California and across up into Alaska, the Arctic, and across to Siberia, changing the stability of entire regions.
27: Climate change is even creating global tensions in the middle of the ocean. We may think of the Arctic, for example, as locked in ice, but that's not true anymore. And if the sea lanes are open in the Arctic, who's going to control them?
1: Russia, for example, envisions its northern sea route, which hugs the vast Russian coastline, the largest coastline, as a toll road for transportation from ports in Asia like Shanghai across to ports in Europe like Rotterdam. And China claims it could save several weeks in shipping time by using such sea lanes in the future. And it's not only for the sea routes, but for what's in the sea and under the sea bed. So under the sea bed is thought to be very valuable minerals and fossil resources, which Arctic nations like Russia and others will, and the U.S. has some of these as well, may want to exploit in the future.
27: But even that isn't all. The Arctic is a productive fishing territory for those who control it. And as the ocean warms, sea life is migrating toward the North Pole. Meanwhile, people may have to migrate away from the ocean shore because beachfront cities are endangered. Huge ice shelves in Greenland and Antarctica are cracking and threatening to collapse. If they do, sea level could rise dramatically.
1: We've already had, along much of the eastern seaboard in the U.S., we've already had well over a foot and a half of sea level rise in the last half century in places like Norfolk, Virginia, where we have our major military bases, naval bases, and parts of the coast. But with the collapse of the Thwaites Glacier and other more rapidly occurring cracks that could occur across parts of Antarctica, we could see a couple of feet more of sea level rise within a decade. And if that should occur, that will both swamp some major cities like Miami and New Orleans, but mega cities like Dhaka in Bangladesh, other parts of India, across major cities in China and across Asia.
27: As a result of all of this, environmental treaties are becoming more and more critical. But Garg says figuring out what to do about all of this while still protecting the nation's interests is difficult.
31: A lot of the damages from climate change are being caused by rich, high-income nations. They have been the traditional polluters. They have been the traditional engines of the carbon economy. That's where a lot of this has been happening. But the impacts are being disproportionately borne in other parts of the world. And this is for three reasons. One, just because of where a lot of low and middle-income countries are located, the highest increases in raw temperatures are going to be around those belts. But the second is that because these are largely agrarian economies, they also are more vulnerable to climate disasters. So the economic livelihoods of individuals are much more tied to climate than they are, say, in the United States, right? In the United States, there's about less than 3% of the workforce that's directly involved in agriculture. In India, it's a much higher number. And so what you end up seeing is that distinction really matters because livelihoods are less climate sensitive in the U.S. than they are perhaps in other parts of the world.
27: Many Americans can adapt to warming temperatures more easily than those in poorer nations. For example, we can turn on the air conditioner. People in other parts of the world may not be able to afford one, nor the electricity to run it. Garg says the economic disparity puts a lot of responsibility on us to help find solutions and help pay for them.
31: For a lot of people, it's going to mean a damage in livelihoods. Now, that can mean making investments in heat-resistant crops. You know, a lot of countries, the CGIAR network has done a lot of work in trying to improve the diffusion of heat-resistant crops. It also means that having better safety net programs. If somebody's income is reliant on agriculture and you have a really hot year, we need to have a support net for those individuals.
27: What we may forget is that there's something in it for us in helping others. We don't live in a vacuum in the world. One of Garg's studies shows that payments to somebody else can mean a lot to us.
31: What we show is that there is this relationship between temperature and violence in Mexico, for example, but the rollout of a cash transfer program can really substantially weaken that relationship. And what that tells us is that these inexpensive cash transfers, relatively inexpensive cash transfers, can play a very major role in adaptation to climate change. And what that means from the US standpoint is that this is a very cost-effective investment from a national security standpoint.
27: But how much reassurance is that? Some people wonder if it's already too late to do something about climate change and ensure our very survival. But Garg says that's not the right way to think about it.
31: yes, we're going to see increases in temperature. Some of that is going to be bad, but it doesn't have to be as bad as if we don't do anything about it.
27: You can find more information about Sherry Goodman, Dr. Tevrat Garg, and all of our guests on our website, radiohealthjournal.org. 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Our lead producer is Kristen Farah. Our executive producer is Amira Zaveri. I'm Elizabeth Westfield.
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0: many of us are familiar with the idea of crowdfunding. Companies like Kickstarter help to get creative endeavors off the ground by letting strangers like you and I donate to various startups. In 2010, the platform GoFundMe was one of the more prominent websites that encouraged people to donate not to companies, but to individuals.
1: And took a fair amount of time to kind of gain a lot of popularity. But by about 2014, 2015, we were seeing this pretty astronomical rise in the use of crowdfunding. And in particular, crowdfunding for medical needs has been very persistently the most common uses of this type of charitable crowdfunding.
0: That's Nora Kenworthy, associate professor in the School of Nursing and Health Studies at the University of Washington. She researches how corporations and philanthropic capitalism shapes global health programs. Kenworthy notes that GoFundMe has been extremely successful over the last decade. Earlier this year, the platform announced that their campaigns have generated $30 billion since they began in 2010. Kenworthy says companies like GoFundMe create a sense of community and fill a need left by our fractured healthcare system.
1: It's not just that we often don't have enough health insurance coverage or enough savings to cover our medical bills, but that, you know, when you're sick with cancer or something, you probably are also facing transportation challenges to get to the center where you get chemotherapy. You might also need help with childcare or just covering basic bills while you're out of work. And so crowdfunding is a really easy way to sort of address some of those needs that tend to arise and really take people by surprise a lot of times when they are falling sick.
0: Online crowdfunding also creates a simple avenue for anyone to be able to help, even from the other side of the world.
1: I think most Americans, most people are very helping. They want to help each other. They want to connect with each other. When they see someone in need or someone in crisis, when they see a really tragic story, they do want to find some way to reach out and help. And crowdfunding just offers this incredibly easy way to do that.
0: However, crowdfunding isn't a perfect solution. In fact, in her new book, Crowded Out: The True Costs of Crowdfunding Healthcare, Kenworthy argues that it may be the exact opposite. Instead of being a shining beacon of hope, these platforms may be the crystal clear evidence of America's failing health system. This is not an attack on crowdfunding platforms. Their presence has helped so many people. It is, however, a recognition that they're not as strong of a safety net as we need. And they shouldn't have to be. Kenworthy says we should be able to fully rely on our healthcare system. Unfortunately, that's not a possibility for many of us. America treats healthcare like any other market, with the idea that competition will drive down price. But it hasn't worked that way. Millions of Americans are still uninsured because they can't afford it. So why isn't the healthcare marketplace acting like all the others? Kenworthy says consumers' lack of knowledge is a big factor.
1: So what we call that in the sort of health policy field is information asymmetry. What that means is that healthcare providers and those who are selling things on the healthcare marketplace often have reams and reams of data about us, but patients themselves often don't have a lot of data. So for example, some of the policy initiatives that the Biden administration has been taking on, for example, price transparency, right? These are efforts to chip away at that information asymmetry that affects patients.
0: But price transparency won't balance the system because the second factor that sets the healthcare market apart is that its consumers are sick and often desperate when they need these services.
1: You think about someone who's like suddenly had a heart attack on the street and is being picked up by EMTs and taken to hospital. Like they're in no shape to shop around for the best prices or figure out how much this ambulance ride is going to cost them versus transporting themselves somehow to the hospital, right? So a lot of times when we're sick, we're really not capable of doing the kinds of basic consumer behaviors that we would expect if we were like at the grocery store and shopping for milk.
0: An additional aspect to this difference is that most of us aren't routinely shopping for medical care like we do clothes or food. So we're not used to seeing prices for medical equipment and services and don't realize how the costs can be dramatically different depending on the institution and location.
1: And then finally, we have a lot of monopoly effects in the healthcare market that pretty much go unchecked. And so the ability, for example, of pharmaceutical companies to control prices because they are the only producer of specific kinds of medicines. They have these long-term patents that prevent other people from producing similar or generic medicines. So all that contributes to these incredibly high prices that we see in our healthcare system, as well as the decreased power of patients to actually influence how much they're paying.
0: And so as healthcare costs continue to rise, many Americans are forced to seek alternate options. And though crowdfunding sites have tried to step in, they're not effective enough to truly fill the current healthcare gaps.
1: Repeated studies that we've conducted have found that 30 to 40% of campaigns around medical and health needs are often raising $0 whatsoever, no donations.
0: Kenworthy's recent paper published in Living Maps Review reveals that 9 out of 10 campaigns don't meet their financial goal.
1: I think we've really been sold on this story of viral success. You know, like if you have a need, you just write a really compelling story and you put that out there and Taylor Swift's going to find you, or, you know, the newspaper is going to cover it. And before you know it, you're going to have tens of thousands of dollars and you're going to be able to pay off your medical bills. And that is true for a very narrow slice of people on these platforms. The more general experience of crowdfunding is one of fairly small earnings, if anything. A fair amount of disappointment. I talk to a lot of people who feel profound shame about having to place their needs online, in particular when they put their needs out there and then don't get what they actually need in terms of help.
0: Even some of the people who have successful campaigns don't have a happily ever after. Kenworthy says there are some downsides occurring because we're throwing money at a problem without fixing the root causes.
1: I talked to a fair number of people in the book who actually did quite well with campaigns as well. It seemed really important to capture their perspectives as well. But among them, you know, there was well-known musician who raised $15,000 after he was diagnosed with type 1 diabetes. And yet, when I interview him, he's living in a trailer with his entire family, talking about how hard it is for them to stay warm in the winter. Because even despite how successful his campaign was, it didn't fully bring him back to financial solvency. And he was still uninsured, struggling to get insulin.
0: In addition to the low percentage of successful campaigns, Kenworthy argues that crowdfunding creates a power dynamic where a group of strangers decide who deserves to have their needs met. She calls it selective deservingness.
1: What's happening with crowdfunding is it's kind of feeding off of that implicit notion that we have as a society that certain people are more deserving than others, and then just kind of throwing it out to this kind of anonymous crowd and to the realms of algorithms and social media platforms and media coverage. And all of that kind of amplifies these existing notions of deservingness and undeservingness. One of the reasons that I talk about things like selective deservingness in the book is because I want people to think about how crowdfunding is really reinforcing this idea that you and I should be able to choose who gets healthcare and who doesn't in this country based on a pretty short description and a picture online.
0: Again, crowdfunding itself is not the problem. However, it can worsen the issues with our already fragmented system when it becomes someone's main source of healthcare funding. The book Crowded Out is available now wherever books are sold. You can find more information about Nora Kenworthy and all of our guests on our website, radiohealthjournal.org. For more behind the scenes, follow Radio Health Journal on Facebook, Instagram, and X. Our writer-producer is Kristen Farah. Our production manager is Jason Dickey. I'm Greg Johnson.
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12: Medical notes this week: why the coal industry needs a new transportation model. Coal powers about 40% of the world's energy, but a new study published in Environmental Research has revealed the impact of trains carrying loads of coal. Coal train pollution produces microscopic particles that can get into the lungs and bloodstream, causing serious health risks, including heart disease, asthma, and in the most serious cases, death. Can you cure your diabetes? Dr. Gerald Shulman, a professor of cellular and molecular physiology at Yale School of Medicine, says the condition can be reversed. Insulin resistance is a key factor in various conditions like type 2 diabetes and fatty liver disease. Luckily, you can heal this resistance through minor weight loss and exercise. Even a 10% weight reduction can make a big difference. And finally, the cicada invasion may be worse than expected. For the first time in more than 200 years, two species of the insects will emerge simultaneously from the ground. Cicadas can spend up to 17 years underground developing. This year, 17 states will be caught in this mass emergence, with Indiana and Illinois experiencing both species at the same time. But it won't last long. The adult cicadas will die off after about a month. And that's Medical Notes this week. I'm Shel Lustig.
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2: Many of our listeners are sitting there wondering, oh my goodness, if I am playing against Josh Allen, if I am playing against Amon-Ra St. Brown, I'm already so far in the hole. How do I approach this? How do I even give myself a chance to win?
3: First off, don't give up, okay? As Rambo once said, nothing is over. You can still win this week. And I get it. Allen had a massive game. Amon-Ra had a massive game. But you can still pull off the victory, and here's how you do it. First off, you want to start players with high upside, even if that means that you're taking a risk. Like, I'll give you a couple of examples. So at quarterback, I'm starting Brock Purdy or Dak Prescott. I'm sitting Drake May. Because Purdy and Prescott have far higher ceilings than Drake May, even though Drake May was drafted significantly higher than both of those quarterbacks. At running back, Aaron Jones Sr., we drafted him to be our RB4. Well, this week I'd start him over guys like Quinshon Judkins and Jalen Warren because, well, Jordan Mason is on injured reserve. Wide receivers, Drake London is a guy that you drafted to start every single week. And then the quarterback situation got real ugly in Atlanta. And suddenly, you would be smart to start, say, Luther Burden or even Jalen Coker this week over Drake London. And speaking of Atlanta, Kyle Pitts, no points last week. Not his fault. I'd rather start a guy like, say, Dalton Schultz, who should see more work because Nico Collins is hurt. And also, don't overlook kickers and defenses. And a lot of people will make fun of me and say, Fabs, they shouldn't be in the league anymore. Stop it, all right? Kickers are people, too, and defenses score a ton of points. So make sure you're playing the matchups, too. Like, Cairo Santos is a really good matchup this week. Trey Smack, the rookie from Green Bay, really good matchup this week. And if you're looking at the defensive matchups, the Buccaneers, they've got a really good matchup against Deshaun Watson and the Browns. The Niners, they're at home against Miami. Philadelphia, they're playing the Titans this week. So if these defenses are out there on the waiver wire or maybe on your roster, like, play the best options you have, and based on matchups, make sure that you're playing high ceiling starters. Don't get stuck on just playing big names. And I think, Amber, the best example of that probably is going to be a guy like Drake May, who everyone drafted to be their week in and week out starter. We're going to talk a little bit more about Drake May later in the program in terms of why you don't want to play him this week. If you have a Brock Purdy or a Dak Prescott, to be quite honest with you, I had Jared Goff, who had a very good game, ranked ahead of Drake May going into week two as well. Don't get stuck on the big names. When you're trying to overcome a massive deficit, you're going to have to think outside the box. And not for nothing, I always try to eliminate luck as much as possible in fantasy football where you can. You've got to get lucky too, right? The team that has Josh Allen or the team that has Amon-Ra St. Brown, maybe they have another player or two that throws up stinkers. Jamar Chase was terrible last week from a fantasy perspective. So was Saquon Barkley. So was Drake London. So was Kyle Pitts. A lot of guys did not produce. So are you going to need to get lucky? Yeah, you're going to have a little bit of luck, but be smart when you're setting your starting lineup. And maybe, just maybe, you'll be able to tell your grandkids that in week two of the fantasy football season 2026, I overcame Josh Allen's 44-point performance.
2: It will be legendary.
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3: Fantasy football league.
2: We always want to play matchups. That's just fantasy football 101. But isn't it a little counterintuitive? Because especially this early in the season, we're still trying to figure out what these offenses look like. So you have guys that you drafted high up, and those are supposed to be your starters. You know, you mentioned like a Drake London this week. That's a guy that you would think early on your approach is just put him in the lineup. Because last week, don't get cute. Start the starters that you drafted to start, but now it already takes a twist here in week two. And how do people get over that kind of intuition? Like, wait, aren't I supposed to start my starters? No, now I got to look at upside, which is, it's hard to break out of that.
3: And I understand that because it's really hard to sit a guy like Drake London. But the bottom line here is his floor with what the Atlanta quarterback situation is simply too low for me to start when I'm trying to overcome already being in a 30 or 40 point hole.
2: Got to be aggressive when you're down. No time to be conservative. All right, Fabs, up next, we're going to do some

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6: Shotgun for Trevor Lawrence against a four-man front for Cleveland. Dropping the throw against a four-man rush. Trevor scrambles, stays on his feet. Now fires toward the end zone. That ball is caught! Touchdown! In the back of the end zone, Jacoby Myers! The fourth touchdown pass of the day for Trevor Lawrence! How good is that?
0: That's Frank Frangi from the Jaguars Radio Network with the call. Welcome back to NFL Fantasy Forecast on Westwood One, along with Sports Illustrated Senior Fantasy Analyst Michael Fabiano. I'm Amber Theo Harris. All right, Fabs, it's time for Stardom Sit-Ems for Week 2. Let's start out with the quarterbacks. Trevor Lawrence going up against the Broncos was the best defense in the NFL last year. Didn't look like it against the Chiefs. Are we starting him?
7: I'm starting him. Trevor Lawrence, in his last 7 games dating back to last year, is averaging 27 points per game. Like, there is this old 80s hair band called Giant. They had a huge hit called I'm a Believer. I'm a believer in Trevor Lawrence. I'm starting him. To me, he is a must-start. I don't care who he's playing. I'm also playing Brock Purdy this week against Miami. They gave up 3 touchdown passes to Kirk Cousins in their opener, and Purdy was fantastic against the Rams, 3 touchdowns down under. And then I'm going to stick with Dak Prescott. And I know Dak was not good last week. I get it. Trust me, I'm a Cowboys fan. I know the pain. But the matchup this week is too good to ignore. Over his last 5 games against the Commanders, he has scored at least 22.7 points in every game. And he's averaged almost 26 points per game. And the total for this game is in the low 50s. So Dak should be in your starting lineup despite last week's stinker against the Giants.
0: Okay, let's go with the quarterbacks we're sitting.
7: I'm sitting Drake May. Now, I'm not telling you that if you have Carson Wentz, you should play him over Drake May. You got to be smart about it. But I had Drake May listed as a sit-em last week. He had 9.8 points. He had 3 picks. He has no A.J. Brown. He's out of action for at least the next 4 games. And then you look at the total in this game, it's like 40, which is not really Vegas saying we're going to have a high-scoring game. They're thinking this is going to be a defensive battle. And May just hasn't been great dating back to the 2025 postseason, even though he got the Patriots to the Super Bowl. So I'm going to fade him where I can. Daniel Jones is another quarterback that I'm going to fade this week. Last week, told you not to play him. He had just 9 points. He's got the Chiefs this week. They allowed Bo Nix to score 5.4 points. So that is a bad matchup. The Chiefs defense looked really good. So I'm fading Daniel Jones. And I'm going to fade Malik Willis, and I told you to play him last week if you're in a 2 QB league, and he had a decent game. He was the QB 14 on the week, but I just don't love this matchup against a Niners team that looked really good in week one. And I get it. Listen, that was 1 week. This is a different week, but they held Matthew Stafford to single digits in the opener. So what do you think they're going to do with Malik Willis? I would fade him in week two.
0: Okay, let's move to the tight ends. Who do we start here?
7: Dallas Goedert. We told you to play him last week. He had a huge game, almost 24 fantasy points. Tight end's a really thin position. You probably drafted Goedert as your tight end two. Start him this week against the Titans, who just look dreadful. I also like Mark Andrews. He had 6 targets. He caught 4 passes last week. He had 49 yards. And he had a 25% target share. Now, Zay Flowers is a little bit banged up. Andrews could see a little bit more action. We know Jacoby Lane is also going to be out. So Andrews is a very good play against New Orleans. And I'm going to keep the faith in Harold Fannin Jr. Last week was not good for, let's just say, any Browns outside of maybe Denzel Boston. But the Buccaneers are a good matchup. Last week, they gave up almost 19 fantasy points to Mike Gesicki. And if Cleveland's playing from behind, well, Fannin should get plenty of targets in the passing game. So I'm going to stick with Harold Fannin as a low tight end one.
0: Okay, let's move to the sit-em tight ends.
7: Kyle Pitts. I should have known better, Amber. I really should have. I, all offseason, was talking about him being a bust, a regression candidate. Then they brought in Stefanski. Then they didn't bring in a number two wide receiver. And I'm like, all right, I'm in on Kyle Pitts. Last week, no points. Thanks for nothing. And the quarterback situation is such a disaster right now in Atlanta that I can't play any pass catchers, regardless of the matchup. I'm also going to be fading Jake Ferguson. Now, the matchup actually isn't bad this week against Washington, but Ferguson, in his last 7 games, has scored more than 7.6 points once. That's it. The numbers have just not been there. So unless I'm really desperate, I'm going to keep Jake Ferguson on the bench. And I'm also going to fade Pat Freiermuth. Really good game last week. I would have picked him up off the waiver wire, but in 3 career games against New England, 6.9 points per game. And this is probably going to be a low scoring game. So I'm going to fade Pat Freiermuth.
0: All right, Fabs, we're going to talk running backs and wide receivers when we return. This is NFL Fantasy Forecast.
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15: Dart gets the snap. He'll hand it off. Scatabu angling left. Turns the corner and walks into the end zone. Touchdown, Giants. A cartwheel and a backflip for Cam Scatabu. Scatabu, his first touchdown run of the season, and the Giants have taken a 6-0 lead.
0: That's Ryan Radke right here on Westwood One with the call. Welcome back to NFL Fantasy Forecast on Westwood One. Along with Sports Illustrated Senior Fantasy Analyst Michael Fabiano, I'm Amber Theo Harris. Fab, let's move on to the running backs for the Stardom Sit-ems. And Cam Scatabu facing the Rams. I know they didn't look great week one in Australia, but that's supposed to be a heck of a defense, but without Myles Garrett. So do we start him?
7: Yeah, we do. And we told you to start Cam last week, and he had a good game, 14 fantasy points. He saw a 30% touch share. And honestly, I don't know that the Rams defense is going to be that great this week. I mean, last week, week one, they allowed the highest rush success rate at 73%. You mentioned no Myles Garrett. Aaron Donald, even if he's going to play, he hasn't played a game since January of 2024. So I think this is going to be a high scoring game. I'm going to stick with Cam. I also like David Montgomery, another player that we told folks start last week, and he had almost 29 fantasy points. He saw a near 40% touch share, which is great, and he saw all the red zone looks for Houston's backfield. Start him against the Bengals, who gave up a pretty good stat line to Bucky Irving last week, and I'm going to say start Chuba Hubbard. I was wrong about him in week one. I was afraid that the touch share was going to be very difficult to predict. Well, guess what? He had a 29% touch share. He scored 2 touchdowns. And Jonathan Brooks only had 5 touches. A.J. Dillon had 5 touches. Like, did you even know that he was still in the league? So Chuba Hubbard is a player that, against Atlanta, I will start as an RB2 flex.
0: Okay, who are you going to sit at running back?
7: This one breaks my heart because I love this kid, but Quinshon Judkins. Last week, we told you not to play him. 14 touches, only 7 fantasy points. My concern is game script. This is the Baker Mayfield revenge game. So if the Buccaneers are way ahead, Judkins is not going to get a lot of opportunities. He is a risk-reward flex at best. Same goes for Tony Pollard, who did nothing last week, much like every member of the Tennessee Titans offense. You got to look at this game, Amber. Philadelphia is a big favorite on the road. Again, negative game script could be a problem. Maybe more Tajay Spears in the second half. Tony Pollard is a guy that I can't play. And I told everybody not to get too crazy over Marshawn Lloyd. And guess what? He didn't start last week. It was Chris Brooks. And when he played, he averaged 2.9 yards per rush. Now he's got the Jets. The jury is still out on if their defense is good against running backs or not. Still, I am not running the risk. I am sitting Marshawn Lloyd.
0: All right, let's move to wide receivers. Who do we start here in week two?
7: Really love Luther Burden this week against the Vikings. They allowed the most fantasy points to wide receivers last week against Green Bay. And I think Burden has a big week in week two. Also, Parker Washington, you may look at the matchup and think, well, it's the Broncos. Well, the last time he played the Broncos was last year, 26.5 points. Brian Thomas Jr. on your bench. Parker Washington, at this point, Amber, he may be a guy that you start every single week, regardless of the matchup. And then I'm also going to go with Terry McLaurin, who had the worst game of all of the top Commanders wide receivers last week. He had 3.4 points where Stephon Diggs, Antonio Williams combined for almost 32. But Cowboys, and I'm going to pick on the Cowboys here. Last week, they allowed the second highest EPA pass percentage in the entire league. I think you start McLaurin and Diggs this week in what could be a high-scoring game.
0: Okay, how about wide receivers that need to stay on the bench? You already said one of them, and it depresses me because I have Brian Thomas, a couple shares of him.
7: Here's what's amazing. Brian Thomas Jr. was outscored not only by Parker Washington and Jacoby Myers last week, but by Josh Cameron. Raise your hand if you knew who Josh Cameron was.
0: I did not.
7: I don't see any hands. And now he's got to go up against Patrick Surtain. And the last time that BTJ played the Broncos, he scored 3.8 points. So he needs to be on your bench. Same thing with Marvin Harrison Jr., a player that we said don't play last week. He had 4.3 fantasy points. And what scares me a little bit is that Kendrick Bourne had more targets and more catches than Marvin Harrison Jr. So while he's actually had some success against Seattle in his career, I am fading Marvin Harrison Jr. right now. And then we talked about Drake London a little bit earlier on in the program. He is a guy that, because of the situation at quarterback in Atlanta, I just can't trust. So he is no more than a risk-reward flex at best. And Amber, we're talking about a guy that people drafted to be their wide receiver one. Not a good start for Atlanta's passing game.
0: All right, well, it is time to fan like a pro, Fabs. 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
0: 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I'm Amber Theo Harris. All right, Fabs, let's give us some streamers here if we're looking for streamers in week one.
7: Can you say revenge game? Baker Mayfield. Hello, Baker. Not a great game last week, but I am playing him against the Browns, who gave up 4 touchdown passes to Trevor Lawrence last week. And you know, Amber, Baker wants to stick it to Cleveland. Mm-hmm. So I'm going to start Baker Mayfield as a stream. Also, really like Aaron Jones Sr. this week. Remember, Jordan Mason is going to be out. He's on injured reserve with a broken thumb. The Bears last week gave up a big stat line to Chuba Hubbard. Their defense is not very good at all. So when you're looking at Aaron Jones Sr. at 32 years old, I actually think he's a pretty good running back, too, despite his extended age. And Ja'Cory Kroski-Merritt against my beloved but awful Dallas Cowboys defense. Last week, he had a touchdown, almost 13 fantasy points. He had a 34% touch share, which was great. And the Cowboys gave up over 27 combined fantasy points to the Giants running backs in week one. Let's stick with the Commanders and keep picking on the Cowboys, and we'll go with Stephon Diggs. The Cowboys defense looked terrible last week in all aspects. Diggs had a touchdown. He finished with a nice stat line in his first game with the Commanders. I think Diggs is a pretty good flex starter this week. And then let's stick with the veteran wide receivers, why don't we? How about Deebo Samuel? So when you look at the numbers last week, he scores a touchdown, 18 fantasy points. Dazon Stribling is out, and he's playing the Dolphins this week. They have one of the league's worst defenses. So all of a sudden, older guys, and I say older in air quotes, like Stephon Diggs and Deebo Samuel should be in your starting lineup if you need help at the wide receiver position.
0: 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This is NFL Fantasy Forecast.
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0: Welcome back to NFL Fantasy Forecast on Westwood One, along with Sports Illustrated senior fantasy analyst Michael Fabiano. I'm Amber Theo Harris. Fabs, we had a bunch of very strange outcomes in week one. So let's play a little fantasy or reality. Here's the first one. It's already time to worry about Drake May after week one.
7: That is a reality. As we've already talked about, I don't like him this week against Pittsburgh. And then look at the schedule. Jaguars, Bills twice, Chargers, Chiefs, Broncos. And the Broncos game is in fantasy championship week. That is a reality, Amber.
0: Okay, how about this one? The 49ers backfield will be a committee with Christian McCaffrey and Kalon Black.
7: I think that's fantasy, but it could be reality in certain weeks, like this week. If the Niners are boat racing the Dolphins this week, I could see Kalon Black getting more touches in the second half because Kyle Shanahan clearly does not want to give Christian McCaffrey the same workload as last year. I'll say fantasy, but there are going to be some weeks where that is real.
0: Okay, number three, Jeremiah Love will get more touches than Tyler Algier.
7: That is a reality. Last week, Algier outsnapped and outtouched Jeremiah Love, but the talent is just unmistakable. Love got into the end zone. We are slowly going to see Jeremiah Love seeing more work, more snaps, and more touches in this offense.
0: Here's one a lot of fantasy people want to know. How about this one? Broncos coach Sean Payton will get Jalen Waddle more than three targets. Please, God, make it real.
7: I would hope so. I would say this, though, Amber. I was not in on Jalen Waddle. I felt like he went into a situation where there were suddenly a lot of mouths to feed. And last week, Pat Bryant was the best Broncos wide receiver. It wasn't even Cortland Sutton. So I think it's a reality that he'll get him more than three targets this week. But will Jalen Waddle be a solid starter every single week? That's the fantasy.
0: How many people put all their money on Pat Bryant? If they did, they're smart. All right, how about this one? The Broncos, Texans, and Rams aren't as bad as they looked in week one.
7: That is reality. But I will say this. I don't think the Broncos defense is good enough to scare me against Jacksonville's offense in week two. I also don't think the Texans defense is enough to scare me against Cincinnati in week two. And the Rams, clearly, I'm not worried about that defense this week, but once they get Myles Garrett back, they should be pretty solid.
0: All right, Babs, that'll do it for this edition of NFL Fantasy Forecast. A reminder to join us this weekend for Sunday Night Football as the Chiefs host the Colts. 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Then on Monday night, the Giants visit the Rams. Jamie Erdahl and Doug Peterson host the pregame show at 7 o'clock Eastern. 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Coordinating producers, Brian Finkelstein and Aaron Cummins. Executive producer, Mike Eby. The senior vice president of sports for Cumulus Media and Westwood One is Bruce Gilbert. Now for Michael Fabiano, I'm Amber Theo Harris. 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
26: This is NFL Preview on Westwood One. A comprehensive look at this week's action in the National Football League. Now, here are your hosts, Scott Graham and Ross Tucker.
2: After the biggest scoring week one in league history, what could possibly come next? From Westwood One, this is NFL Preview. Hi, everybody. Along with former NFL offensive lineman Ross Tucker, I'm Scott Graham, getting you set for week two in the National Football League. Ross, how are you this week?
3: I am fantastic, as usual, Scott. And yes, I was not expecting that at all. There were shootouts all over the place. I mean, teams scoring in the 40s and 50s, a lot of teams in the 30s. That was certainly out of character for what I was thinking for week one, and has me very curious about what's going to happen here in week two.
2: Well, I'll tell you what, the Chiefs weren't a team that put up 30 a lot last year, but they did in their opener. They've got Sunday Night Football here on Westwood One against the Indianapolis Colts. 220 rushing yards in that game. This is not what you generally are going to expect out of an Andy Reid team, and they're going up against an Indy team that gave up more than 500 yards last week to the Ravens.
3: Yeah, on paper, this does not look like a very favorable matchup for the Colts because of the way that they got run all over by Derrick Henry and the Baltimore Ravens. Plus, we all saw what Kenneth Walker did for the Chiefs. It is kind of wild to see the Chiefs score 31 points and feel like Patrick Mahomes really didn't play all that great. I will say a lot of people will tell you that week one is a liar. I am very confident that the Colts will come out fully intent on not letting Kenneth Walker run all over them like he did to the Denver Broncos last Monday night. So look for the Colts, as surprising as this may sound, to try to make Mahomes and their receivers beat them. Conversely, you know, it was nice to see Daniel Jones out there after the two injuries last year, but certainly he'll be the first one to tell you they need to do a little bit more on offense, in particular in the passing game. It can't just be Jonathan Taylor.
2: Denver Broncos have their home opener. Their only loss at home last year was to the Jacksonville Jaguars, and that's who they welcome in. Jags have had, Ross, a 31-point lead in each of their last two regular season games. They have been dominant.
3: They look so good on tape. This is the game I'm calling on the TV side with Ian Eagle for CBS, and watching the Jaguars game against the Broncos last year, Scott, and then watching them against the Browns last week, they look incredible. I mean, really, both sides of the ball, so well coached, so physical. Trevor Lawrence is playing with as much confidence as I think I've ever seen. Meanwhile, for the Broncos, that was ugly on both sides of the ball. They couldn't run it, didn't try to really run it. Bo Nix did not have a very good game. But broken tackle after broken tackle from this elite Broncos defense, I also expect them to bounce back in a major way. They're too good to lay two stinkers in a row at the start of the season.
2: Jim Harbaugh has never started 0-2 as a college or an NFL coach. That's what he's staring down this week. He's got to beat the Raiders at home, who are coming off a season-opening win against Miami.
3: Probably the most stunning result of week one was the Chargers losing by double digits at home to the Arizona Cardinals. And if you watch that game, it was no fluke. The Cardinals were the better team. They deserved to win the game. The Chargers, you would think, would bounce back, but this is not the same old Raiders over the last few years. You can tell with their new head coach, Clint Kubiak, that they are much better coached. The offensive line was significantly better. They were able to get last year's first-round pick, Ashton Jeanty, involved. Highly encouraging start for the Raiders. I'm expecting a bunch of Raiders fans out there in L.A.
2: Ross, you were there as week two got underway in the National Football League. Thursday Night Football at brand-new Highmark Stadium in Buffalo. And Josh Allen, if possible, took his game to an entirely different level to open the place.
4: From the I formation, two tight ends. Allen turns, fakes, rolls to the right. He wants to run. Josh Allen reaches the ball across the goal line. It's a Buffalo touchdown. He ran right at the right side pylon, held the ball out with his right hand, broke the plane, and it's 33-17 Buffalo.
2: Kevin Kugler with the call here on Westwood One. Allen with three touchdown passes, two touchdown runs, and the Bills open their season at 2-0 and open a brand spanking new stadium with a 41-31 win over the Detroit Lions. Coming up, can Lamar Jackson and the Baltimore Ravens keep the offense rolling in week two? This is NFL Preview.
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2: 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We continue getting you ready for week two. And Ross, how good did Baltimore's offense look last week? Trying to start 2-0 once again. Lamar Jackson was his old self, but they got the New Orleans Saints coming in who couldn't score on their first eight drives and then scored on five of their final six before they lost in overtime to Detroit.
3: Well, the Ravens, you could argue, looked as good as any team in football. And I think people had high expectations for the defense with Jesse Minter being the defensive coordinator as the head coach. But it was the offense. It was Declan Doyle, first-time play caller with over 30 snaps of Lamar Jackson under center, that really stole the show for the Ravens. Meanwhile, you said exactly right for the Saints. Down 21-0, Tyler Shuck and that passing game went crazy in the second half of that game. I am really curious to see if the Saints can pick up where they left off. The Ravens will have to do it with some banged-up receivers. They put Jacoby Lane on IR, the rookie receiver who they really liked. So this is another game that certainly has shootout potential.
2: Houston Texans are coming off a rough game against Buffalo last week and trying to avoid an 0-2 start, although in 2023 and last year they were 0-2 and made the playoffs in both of those years. They've got the Bengals coming in. The Bengals 2-9 against the Texans over the last 20 seasons.
3: Two more teams, by the way, Scott, that both scored over 30 points last week. Just simply incredible. You especially would not be expecting that from the Houston Texans, whose defense was really poor, uncharacteristically. I think that they, last year, were by far the best defense in the NFL, and yet Josh Allen and the Bills were able to move the ball up and down the field against them, big play after big play. Obviously, the Bengals watched that tape. They'll try to replicate that. I would not expect that to happen again. This is a very prideful and typically buttoned up bunch for the Texans. I think it's going to be a much tougher hill to climb for this Bengals offense and Joe Burrow. They'll find a way to get more pressure on him. And the one real positive for the Texans was they moved the ball pretty effectively with CJ Stroud. We'll see if that Bengals defense can be quite as opportunistic.
2: New England Patriots have started 0-2 just once in the last 20 years, but they've lost five straight home openers. This is their home opener at Gillette Stadium after losing the opener at Seattle. They've got the Steelers coming in, who got a win last week despite the fact that they only ran for 58 yards.
3: Steelers looked pretty ugly offensively, but obviously T.J. Watt and the defense were so good, it was able to carry them to the win. Watt scores a touchdown. That was like the most Steelers win ever. I mean, that win by the Steelers reminded me of every other Steelers win I've ever seen. 20-13, defensive touchdown. Meanwhile, they might have to do it again. I don't know how many points the Steelers are going to be able to score against this Patriots defense. And the Patriots have had a lot of time since that game against the Seahawks. Josh McDaniels has been scheming things up without A.J. Brown, who was placed on IR. I'm expecting a bounce-back game from Drake May and the Patriots.
2: Cleveland Browns have gone 8 straight Deshaun Watson starts without scoring 20 or more points. Who could have seen Todd Monken facing a quarterback controversy? Well, now, after starting 0-1 and scoring just 10 at Jacksonville, back to Florida and a game against the Tampa Bay Bucks, who haven't started 0-2 in 12 years.
3: It is the Baker Bowl. Shout out, by the way, to all the Northeast Ohio people that just stayed in Florida all week. That was the right move. I hope you guys enjoyed it. You know, the Browns, that was about as bad as you can look for an NFL team. Just watching that tape. And the scary part is, it was both sides of the ball. It feels like the Browns defense, at least for week one, was not nearly what it was a year ago under Jim Schwartz. Conversely, the Bucks, they were right there against the Bengals on the road. If it weren't for the two Baker Mayfield fumbles, including that one near the goal line, they probably would have gotten a huge week one win on the road. They'll have to try to get that on Sunday.
2: Coming up, can the Jets make it 2 in a row? This is NFL Preview.
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2: We continue along on NFL Preview, getting you ready for week two in the NFL. The New York Jets are home and trying to go 2-0 for the first time in 11 years. They've got a Green Bay team coming in. Ross, they have lost 6 straight games now, dating back to week 15 of last year.
3: You know, that's the second time you've had a stat that I did not know that is super impactful to me, Scott. I love it because it's very easy for Packers fans and all of us to say it's only 1 week, deep breaths. But when it's part of a continuing trend from the year before, I think that's a little bit more notable. In particular, how that fourth quarter went, they kind of look lost against the Vikings in that game. And Carson Wentz, it's not a good look when you lose to a backup quarterback. You really have to find a way to take advantage of those opportunities. Obviously, the Packers are still doing it without Micah Parsons and Josh Jacobs. Conversely, for the Jets, that's about as good as the Jets have looked in a long time. Both sides of the ball. How about the drive where they ran it 9 straight times This is the NFL. This isn't while missing high school running the wing T. I mean, unbelievable. The Jets' young offensive line pushing around the Titans. They're going to try to do the exact same thing against the Packers in this game. This is an under-the-radar, really fun game.
2: Big divisional game in the NFC North early in the season. Chicago, Minnesota both winning their first games. They face off at Soldier Field. Last week, Ross, the Bears became the third team in NFL history with six rushing touchdowns in a season opener. The other two, the 1922 Canton Bulldogs and the 1920 Rock Island Independents.
3: Were you more of a Canton or a Rock Island guy?
2: I was a Canton guy. I really was.
3: Okay, yeah, that's why I liked Rock Island. I didn't want to like the same team that you did. All right, so Vikings, Bears. Listen, when's the last time you saw an NFL team score 59 points? I mean, it was not a good look for the Panthers defense, but you still have to score them if you're the Bears. And I know most of the touchdowns were rushing, and they had two guys rush for over 100 yards, but Caleb Williams also looks spectacular. Interestingly, they needed it. I think at one point that game was 31-31, so they needed to keep putting those points up. Conversely, for the Vikings, this is one of the best chess matches of the week. Brian Flores is the mad scientist as the defensive coordinator for the Vikings, going against Ben Johnson, who right now might be the premier play designer, play caller in the NFL. This is best on best.
2: All right, I want to ask you a question, Ross. Since week six of last year, who has thrown for more yards than any other quarterback in the NFL?
3: So it makes me happy when I actually know these. Jacoby Brissett!
2: It's unbelievable.
3: I knew that one.
2: It's unbelievable. He had his nine-game losing streak as a starter snapped in that big win in L.A. against the Chargers, now home against a Seattle team that has beaten the Cardinals nine straight times.
3: This is a fun matchup. We know Sam Darnold won't play for the Seahawks, so Drew Locke will get the start. The Cardinals shocked the world by getting that win over the Chargers as big underdogs. Kudos to them. And I don't know, you know, you look at the Cardinals, Michael Wilson and Trey McBride and Jeremiah Love and Algier. I mean, they've got a lot of legit weapons on the offensive side of the ball. Seahawks have had a lot of time since their last game. That's good in terms of reps for Drew Locke, for those guys to rest and heal up. Is it too much time off? Really looking forward to this one to see who can stay undefeated in the NFC West.
2: The Niners come back from Australia, and they do it having given up the fewest points in a game in almost 3 years. That was the calling card of their win against the Rams, 27-7. Now they've got the offensively challenged Dolphins coming into Levi's Stadium this week.
3: Yeah, offensively challenged is a kind way to say it. If the Rams only scored 7 points against this Niners defense, how many are the Dolphins going to score? It felt like some of those guys for the Niners, Nick Bosa, Fred Warner, had found the fountain of youth. They were violent and aggressive all over the field. We'll see if they have any jet lag, if you will, from coming back after being in Australia for a week. They say they're ready to go. I tend to believe them with this veteran bunch. The Niners look like they're ready to potentially have a big season if they can stay healthy.
2: Up next, one team in the NFC East will have a less than 10% chance at the postseason by Sunday night. This is NFL Preview.
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2: 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We continue getting you ready for week two, and the Philadelphia Eagles, a team that only got 10 first downs but won a game against Washington in week one, now goes on the road to take on the Tennessee Titans, and the Titans really struggled last week against the New York Jets.
3: Yeah, they really did, especially, I would say, on the offensive side of the ball. Brian Daboll, their new offensive coordinator, still trying to sort through the best way to play with Cam Ward and to try to get last year's number one overall pick to be more effective and productive. It's not been a great start for Ward and the Titans so far in his tenure. Meanwhile, for the Eagles, you know, it was not pretty necessarily offensively. You referenced the 10 first downs, but I thought Jalen Hurts played really well and looked comfortable. Uncharacteristically, the Eagles offensive line really let them down with Landon Dickerson going on IR. He clearly was not healthy. So the expectation is that they'll be better up front, you know, with having five healthy bodies against the Titans defense. And by the way, they're going to need it because they're going to go against Jeffrey Simmons, who I think is the best defensive tackle in all of football. That is not an easy matchup for the newly configured Eagles offensive line.
2: Ross, since divisions were realigned in 2002, 196 teams have started their season 0-2 inside their own division. 19 of those teams, or less than 10%, went on to make the playoffs. Washington, Dallas, both 0-1 in the division. They face off at AT&T Stadium.
3: Yeah, that's a great stat as well, and this becomes a massive game. I thought the Commanders sort of acquitted themselves fairly well in Philadelphia. I mean, to have a two-point conversion attempt in the final minute and a half to try to tie the Eagles, I don't know that many people were expecting that. So I think Dan Quinn has that bunch probably playing better than people thought. Not the case for the Dallas Cowboys. The Cowboys didn't really look good on either side of the ball against the Giants, and they really didn't come across very well coached. You know, I'm a Brian Schottenheimer guy, but defensively, they kept leaving the same void to the running back and the flat. Offensively, the penalties, the mental errors. I'm expecting the Cowboys to have a nice year, and if you're expecting them to have a nice year, they absolutely, based on your stat, need to bounce back in this one at home against Washington, who's on the road against a tough NFC East opponent back-to-back weeks to start the season.
2: Carolina's defense last week gave up 291 rushing yards and six rushing touchdowns against the Bears, and now they go to Atlanta and face Bijan Robinson.
3: Yeah, that's not a good matchup. The good news is for the Panthers, you know, the Falcons quarterback situation remains murky, in flux, not good. However you want to describe it, that's what it is. I will say, I thought the Falcons defense was solid, which means they might be up to the challenge against Bryce Young, who, you know, it always gets lost when a team loses the game. I thought that was one of the best games of Bryce Young's career. Threw for over 300 yards, looked in rhythm, went through his progressions quickly. Certainly he has something going there with Jalen Coker. We'll see if Bryce Young can lead the Panthers to a win here on the road over the Falcons. Obviously, for their NFC South hopes, they really need it.
2: Whether you're at home or on the go, NFL Plus Premium is your fandom companion all season long. 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
2: 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If it's Monday Night Football, it's on Westwood One. And Ross, the Monday night game, you want to talk about two teams in entirely different mindsets coming in. The New York Giants played about as well as they possibly could in beating the Cowboys last Sunday night. The Rams played probably as poorly as anybody could have imagined them playing in Australia as they got blown out by the Niners.
3: All right, well, I don't really know what to say now, Scott, because you just took exactly what I was going to say. You know what? Couple things jump out in this one. The Giants... I thought Jackson Dart had a masterful game, highly encouraging in his first game playing under John Harbaugh, the new head coach, Matt Nagy, and Greg Roman's offense. Meanwhile, on the defensive side of the ball, they were flying around. Brian Burns, Abdul Carter, now they have Arvell Reese. They have some explosive athletic guys on that side of the ball, which is highly encouraging. And for the Rams, I don't really know what to say. That's about as bad as I've seen them play in a long time. I guess I'll chalk it up to them just showing up from Australia the day before. I can't imagine that they would play that poorly again. I'm expecting a big-time bounce-back game for them, although they're going to have to do it without Myles Garrett, who was placed on IR, had knee surgery. So, you know, their big trade item, the guy that was going to help them get over the top to the Super Bowl, he's on the shelf for a while. The good news for them is they've got a bunch of other good defensive linemen still with Colby Turner and Byron Young, Braden Fisk. Those guys are going to have to do a better job of getting pressure on Dart than the Cowboys were able to do last Sunday night.
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2: 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Coordinating producers Brian Finkelstein and Aaron Cummins. Executive producer Mike Eby. The senior vice president of sports for Cumulus Media and Westwood One is Bruce Gilbert. 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
2: It's week two. Still not technically even fall yet, but in this league, it can get late pretty early. Some contenders are trying to avoid climbing the statistical mountain that comes with an 0-2 start, and others are trying to build on an encouraging opening weekend. We'll talk with Colts head coach Shane

0: En garde!
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2: A stadium for Monday Night Football. Giants played a solid game in their season opening win over the Cowboys, and their mercurial running back Cam Scataboo doesn't sound too concerned about facing a salty Rams squad.
3: I don't think it's, and like, they're angry and we're not. Like, you don't have a bad day because someone else is having a bad day. You're not going to be angry because someone else is angry. If they want to be angry, they want to be angry. That's, I mean, I doubt they're angry, but, you know, they had a rough situation, and so be it. They're ready to play next week just like we are. So I'm ready to go. I'm excited to play against them and see what they have, and it's going to be a fun one.
2: Of course, 0-2 doesn't mean much if you've run this race before. DeMeco Ryan's Houston Texans sure have. They've punched a playoff ticket in two of the last three seasons after going 0-2. But Ryan's would just as soon pass on that scenario, and he wants his vaunted defense to start playing that way this week at home against the Bengals.
4: I don't believe in hype. You've heard me stand here many times and talk about people are talking about how great the defense was. Yeah, that was 2025. You don't just line up and it's 2026, and just because you were good last year, you got to go earn it. And that's every year in the league, you got to go prove yourself. You can talk about it all you want to, of how good you want to be. What are you going to do? Like, you got to go out and make plays. And that's when a ball is snapped, what are you doing?
2: And 0-2 isn't even really a speed bump for Sean Payton. His Broncos got schooled by the Chiefs on Monday night and now face the only team that beat them in Denver last year, the red-hot Jacksonville Jaguars, winners of 9 regular season games in a row. Payton has started 0-2 7 times in his career, but always seems to have his team in contention. His quarterback, Bo Nix, is looking forward to being back in the Mile High City.
5: Nothing like playing at home. I know as an away team what it's like to go and play in a loud environment. It's definitely not easy. There's a lot of variables and things that go into it, a lot of communication tactics, and it's just not easy. And that's what the crowd does. The crowd makes it not easy for them. So hopefully we'll have, you know, like we always do, a sellout. Hopefully we'll have a loud environment. And I expect it to be a really fun time being the home opener. And, you know, I expect it to be loud. And essentially what it is, it's a playoff game, you know. So I expect it to be that kind of environment, sort of like we had at the end of the season last year.
2: The flip side of all of this is teams that can go 2-0. The Bears are one of those teams. They put up 59 points last week on the Panthers, the second highest week one total in history. Now Ben Johnson tries to keep the pedal to the metal against the Vikings. But Johnson knows that facing off against Minnesota defensive coordinator Brian Flores is a brain-teasing exercise.
6: Is there ever a trap to avoid of just overthinking and trying to guess what he thinks, you think, he thinks, you think, he thinks you're going to do? Or?
7: Yes, there is.
6: How do you avoid going down a path where you're just overdoing?
7: I'm in that path right now. No, I mean, there's a lot of that. Man, end of the day, our guys, I want them to go out and play fast. I want to make sure we're sound. It's not very different than what we talked about a week ago, making sure we have a hat for a hat as often as we can. And if he gets us on something, that's fine. Then we got to, you know, come together and make sure we get it corrected, and we'll move on from there.
2: One team is already safely in the 2-0 camp after the Buffalo Bills christened their new stadium on Thursday night with a statement win over the Detroit Lions. That showed us why their quarterback might be the best player in football. Kevin Kugler and Ross Tucker call the action here on Westwood One. They join us now for a recap. Guys?
8: Scott, thanks so much. Thursday night was, I guess you could say, the high-scoring affair that everybody thought it was going in to the first Thursday night game of the season. Bills opening up their new stadium, Highmark Stadium in Buffalo, and they open it up with a flourish, a tremendous performance from Josh Allen, from James Cook, all the usual suspects at a 41-31 win over Detroit.
9: Well, the energy was incredible, and I was happy to hear James Cook tell us after the game that it was even louder than the old stadium. That is cool and keeps that home field advantage for Buffalo that they're looking for. You're right. It was pretty similar to what we thought it would be. Maybe it didn't start out that way. It looked like the game was going to get away from the Lions, and they never really were able to slow down that Bills offense. But kudos to Jared Goff and the Lions. They just continued to play and kept it competitive until the end. It ended up being about what we thought it might be. 41-31, another high-scoring affair between these two teams.
8: Well, Jared Goff had a tremendous night in a losing effort on Thursday. 26 of

0: 38, 327 yards and four touchdowns. And Amon-Ra St. Brown, a great night as a receiver, 9 catches, 142 yards and 2 scores. The offense wasn't the problem for Detroit on Thursday night, but that defense is developing into a real concern for the Lions. They gave up 30 to the Saints in week one, 41 on Thursday night to the Bills in week two. That's not a great recipe for success in this league.
1: And most of those 30 to the Saints were the second half and overtime. So, you know, that's now 6 quarters in a row where this Lions defense has at times looked powerless to stop the teams they're playing against. That is something they need to get fixed now with the mini bye week, obviously, and then heading into week three. You know, we know the Lions offense is going to be good all season long. They need to figure out something on defense and quick.
0: Josh Allen, 20 of 31 on Thursday night, 248 yards, 3 passing touchdowns, 69 yards rushing, and 2 rushing touchdowns. Josh Allen, his 10th career game with at least 2 passing and 2 rushing touchdowns. That's more than twice as many as any player in the history of the National Football League. And the Bills are 2-0. Speaking of history, Joe Brady, first Bills head coach to ever start 2-0. Scott?
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0: Shotgun snap to Allen, throws over the middle, open and into the end zone, it's a touchdown, and it's Dalton Kincaid, his first of the season, right over the middle, and the Bills continue to make it look awfully easy, up 27-7 in the second quarter.
2: Kevin Kugler with the call here on Westwood One on Thursday Night Football as Superman made yet another appearance in Buffalo. 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Albert, how are you this week?
16: I'm good. How are you doing, Scott?
2: I'm doing okay, and coming off Thursday Night Football, I think it's possible. First of all, we saw a beautiful brand new stadium that has grass. Second of all, I think the league needs to be a little bit worried about Josh Allen right now, because I don't recall a quarterback looking that locked in a long time.
16: Yeah, I mean, I just used this analogy with somebody else that he looked to me like the kid who's going Division I in the high school game, like at the beginning of the game last night. It's just the way that, like, it seems like he has the defense on a string the entire time he's out there. The way he runs at the line, how terrifying that must be for a guy who's in coverage. He's either coming at me and I got to go get him, or if I leave the guy, he could just pop it over my head. And then some of the more nuanced stuff, like Kurt Warner had a good good piece of information on this on social media that I'd encourage everybody to look at overnight, Thursday into Friday, that it showed the what looked like the gimme touchdown to Josh Palmer down the field, how hard it would have been for a quarterback to see that based on where his eyes are. And if Josh Allen is seeing it like that consistently, that's a terrifying thing for the rest of the league. So I think it's Josh Allen, of course, being the best player of football. I think it's also, you know, in part at least, the attack mentality that Joe Brady's bringing to that team, and that it's sort of a, you know, not a go for broke sort of attitude, but, you know, like a very aggressive and attacking style that Joe Brady wants on both sides of the ball. And so I think we're seeing a different version of Joe Brady, too. Even though he has been the play caller the last couple of years in Buffalo, I think you see that carry over with how they're playing defense. The Bills are in a really good spot.
2: A team that was not in a really good spot last week that hopes to get back to it is on Monday Night Football here on Westwood One. Rams come home. They've got a rejuvenated New York Giants team coming in. But this is the, I guess, the postscript chapter on the trip to Australia, which, you know, people were talking about literally leading up to the game, then watch the Niners completely dominate that game, raising the same types of questions about when you decide to get in, 24 hours before or several days before. And the carryover effect, I think Sean McVay probably put that to bed on Friday.
16: Yeah, I think they'll be okay now. Now, I mean, I think they are internally questioning their decision a little bit to handle it the way they did on the front end. Just in that, like, and this is an interesting conversation I have with Kyle Juszczyk, who's the longest tenured Niner, about his own experience. And they got there a week before. So they were there on Friday the 4th. And getting off the plane, they went out to their practice field to get a little light exercise in. And Kyle told me, he's like, I thought I felt fine. You know, I was like, wow, that wasn't that bad. And then he got out there in the field and his legs were jelly and he was off and he just didn't have it. And, you know, he said to me it took about 3 days for him to start to feel like himself physically again. So you do wonder, like, okay, well, if that's the way the Niners felt and the Niners were taking all the same sort of precautions and measures to feel okay on the other end, it would make sense if the Rams sort of felt the same way. And it's unprecedented, and everybody's trying to figure out how to approach it. So did it affect the Rams? I think it certainly could have. And it creates, I mean, really a little bit more of a must-win type of situation on Monday night against the Giants. Now, the good news is this was all set up for them to come out of it and in going into week two, be able to hit the ground running. And so you would hope if you're the Rams that you'll be able to do that now based on the way that you approached it.
2: Well, last Monday night, I want to take a look back too, because people were wondering, with Patrick Mahomes coming back, what were the Kansas City Chiefs going to be starting this year? Last year was something we had just not gotten used to seeing from Andy Reid's team, and that was a dominant performance. While Mahomes was not peak Patrick Mahomes MVP look on the field, he played a good game. They showed the ability to run the football. They showed the ability to defend. I guess we're going back to, do people have to suddenly awaken to Kansas City again?
16: I would say yes. And the main reason why is because they didn't need Patrick Mahomes to be great. And I think that's when a team with a quarterback like that becomes really, really dangerous. They were able to win that game with a smothering defense, an aggressive game plan from Steve Spagnuolo. The rookie corner, I know he's nicked up now, but Mansoor Delane looked great. Noel Williams, the other young corner, looked really good as well. They were able to get after Bo Nix and create turnovers. And then the run game on offense, even without Josh Simmons at left tackle, looked fantastic. So what does that do? Well, I think that buys Patrick Mahomes some time to get his feet underneath him. That buys the receiver situation some time to clarify itself. And is it going to be Rashi Rice? Is it going to be Tyquan Thornton? Is it going to be Xavier Worthy, Cyrus Allen, the young fifth-round pick that they have compared internally to Stephon Diggs? Is he part of the equation? I think if you can play the sort of game that the Chiefs played on Monday night, this buys you time to figure all that stuff out. And you would hope, 4-6 weeks from now. Now Mahomes is more comfortable. Now you have a better idea of what you've got at receiver, and this is when you can really punch the gas. So I think there were a ton of encouraging signs on Monday night for Kansas City. Yeah, Kenneth Walker is one of them. Again, the young secondary is one of them. But I think more than anything else, it's that they can win right now without needing to put the weight of the world on Patrick Mahomes' shoulders.
2: As we wrap up, which team, as we get set to play Sunday games, is the most desperate 0-1, could be 0-2 team if they walk out of this week with a loss?
16: So I'll give you four that I think are at least interesting. So the Buccaneers are one, you know, and obviously it's a big year for a lot of people there. They play the Browns. So if you're 0-2 and you lost the Browns in week two, obviously I think that's going to leave a mark. Same goes for the Packers. They play the Jets in New Jersey. A loss to the Jets, I think, would be a pretty tough pill to swallow after what happened against Carson Wentz and the Vikings last week. And then I think you got a couple teams that it sort of relates to their schedule, right? Like, so New England's 0-1. If they lose to the Steelers, they're at Jacksonville, at Buffalo the next 2 weeks. That's a tough draw, especially considering the idea of going into Florida in September, right? And the different elements that you're dealing with there. And then the Broncos would be another one where they have a big game at home against the Jags on Sunday. Lose that one, now you're 0-2, and you've got the Niners, the Rams, the Niners, the Chargers, and the Seahawks in your next 4 weeks. So, like, those would be four teams that I sort of have my eye on, teams that had, rightfully so, high expectations coming into the year that I think are in a really important spot on Sunday.
2: Two teams in the AFC Championship game last year hit with brutal schedules this year, and we'll find out how this plays out over the course of the next month or so. Albert, thanks so much. Appreciate your time. We'll talk to you again next week.
16: All right. Thanks, Scott.
2: The NFL's currently operating under a collective bargaining agreement that was ratified in 2020 and extends through the end of the 2030 season. This deal between the league and the players brought us the 17-game schedule, expanded playoffs, and a change in how revenue is shared. The next agreement will be addressing many issues that will change the league. And while 2030 is a ways off, the conversations about the issues have already started. Former Packers and Browns center J.C. Tretter is the new point man for the Players Association after being elected as the NFLPA executive director back in March. In August, I sat down with J.C. to find out how he's learning all he can about the issues that are going to shape this next contract.
17: First of all, congratulations on the new position. And in some ways, even though it didn't work out that way, is it almost kind of a basically where you were and what you had been doing, a natural progression of what you do?
18: Yeah, I would say this has always been a passion of mine. Even going back to college, I went to Cornell and studied industrial labor relations. Like before the NFL was a possibility, Cornell's not exactly the normal path to the NFL. I wanted to go to law school. I wanted to be a lawyer. I got involved and wanted to understand unions. And then being able to pair that passion up with playing in the league and then putting those two together and leading a union of NFL players, my peers and people I very much care about, is an amazing opportunity, a huge responsibility. But it's amazing to be in this spot and a huge honor and excited about the opportunity.
17: So much of that comes down to listening, not talking as much as listening and finding out exactly what's happening with the people that you're trying to help and or represent. Is that something that you did a lot of in your time as a player in a locker room when you weren't playing the game?
18: Yeah, I mean, when I was an alternate rep for the Browns, and then when I was president of the PA as a player, the interesting thing about being president is you have no voting power. Like, your job is to just be an advocate and kind of get everybody on the same page, where that's talking to guys, talking to everybody in each locker room, figuring out what their issues are and how we can best advocate for them. So you don't have the responsibility of, I'm going to go make a decision. This is J.C. Tretter's call. And that's the same spot I'm in now as executive director. I've been clear to our staff, our players, this is not the J.C. Tretter show. My job is to advocate on your behalf. To do that, I need to come and talk to you, and I need to listen. And I need to listen to our current membership. I need to listen to the former players, because even the current players are just future former players. Everybody's going to be a former player eventually, and hearing what life is like on the other side helps us better advocate for the current guys. So being able to listen, learn, hear everybody out, and then make good decisions, give good recommendations for the guys that actually have a vote, the active players, that's a big part of the job.
17: What you're talking about is going to come up in something we're going to talk about here, which would be the 18-game schedule and when that does ultimately get on the table. But my understanding is, to that end, you're basically going to spend the entire of the fall traveling around and talking to everybody.
18: Yeah, once September hits, I'll have 32 team visits in the first 70 days of the season. So it'll be planes, trains, and automobiles all around the country, getting out there and talking about what we want. And I think that's an important part about being a union and being a leader, is kind of understanding what the North Star is. And the only way you figure that out is by talking to the guys and realizing, what do we care about? What are the issues that we can rally behind and have a bunch of people on the same page of? Because everybody's got different issues, right? Like Patrick Mahomes is going to have different issues than the guy on practice squad. Very different lives, very different things that impact them in a football game and impact them in football's ecosystem. And you have to hear from both groups and understand, how do we speak and represent everybody? That way nobody feels like they're slipped through the cracks of, hey, they're representing that group, but I'm being underrepresented. You have to go out there and talk to everybody. You need to hear from everybody. So that's going to be the job over the first 2.5 months of the season, is kind of getting out there, getting in the locker rooms, which is also the fun of the job. Being back in those locker rooms, talking to these guys, is one of the best parts of the gig.
17: We've kind of taken it as a foregone conclusion. It's almost been spoken into existence. The 18-game schedule is coming any day now. It's going to happen. There's still a lot that has to be cleared before something like that does happen. For people who aren't thinking about this in terms of a player's perspective, what are the primary concerns that a player might have in taking this schedule to an 18th game?
18: Yeah, I think one of the positives about being a former player in my seat is you don't have to talk about, like, through empathy of, like, I feel what, like, I can imagine what they go through. I played 16 games, and I know how hard it was to play 16 games. And I know walking into that locker room after week 9, and it was like the walking dead of people on the tables, unable to walk, unable to sleep. And then adding another game to get to 17, people sometimes are like, hey, how do we know when or how far 17 was, or whether it's too much? It's like, we knew 16 was too much. Like, we were not waiting to figure out if 17 is too much. It is a lot of football, and guys are very banged up. We have 100% injury rate. Adding another game adds to that. That's wear and tear on the body. That's long-term ramifications. Those are all things you have to talk about. And that's why, in the end, it's not a for sure thing. It's not a guaranteed thing. This has to be collectively bargained, and players have to sign off on it. And right now, our players aren't interested in signing off on it. No one is asking to play more football, because we understand what that does to our bodies.
17: So when you start talking about it being collectively bargained, we're good through 2030 right now, but ... That doesn't mean conversations are going to start 6 months before the collective bargaining agreement is over. What's that process like in terms of feeling out when those conversations begin, and also feeling, all right, this is going to be an area that's going to be a longer sticking point than perhaps this area?
18: Yeah, I think the league has always done a really good job of knowing exactly what they want. And from the moment the ink on the previous deal is dry, they already have their list of wants, and they're messaging it publicly. That's why 18 has been such a talked about thing, because the moment we went to 17, it was like, well, no, we'd like 18. And they were already talking about it. I think that's something we have to do better as players, is we need to understand what we want. And it's really tough, because they have 32 owners. They are very stable in who they are. I know we just have a sale, but there's not a lot of turnover in the ownership ranks. We have a ton of turnover every year. We got players coming in and out of the league. We got 500 new players coming in and out. And with that, sometimes it feels like we are constantly trying to catch up of, like, okay, what's the issue? Okay, now we got 500 new guys. What's the issue now? And I think we have to do a better job of getting ahead of it and educating the guys of, this is what we're talking about. We've talked to the players for the last couple of years. These are the issues. And instead of constantly asking again of, hey, is it still an issue? Educating on why it was an issue a year ago and why it should continue to be an issue. So we have to start leading with, these are our issues that we're talking about as players. This is what we've seen. This is what the veterans are seeing. And kind of coach the rookies up as they come in, instead of constantly opening the box back up. Because I think sometimes our older players who sit in these meetings year after year feel like it's Groundhog's Day.
17: Right.
18: It's like, haven't we done that? Like, this is my third straight year. Haven't we just done this already? And we have to be better about kind of committing to our goals. And that starts with talking to the players right now, and then being vocal about, these are our wants. The league has put out what their wants are. We have to do that. Very rarely, I think if you go back through old CBAs, I don't think people know what the players were fighting for. They know what the league was fighting for. Mm-hmm. And we have to do better about that as players, is making sure people know what we're fighting for.
17: We have more international football now and in more different places than ever before. And talked to the commissioner at the Super Bowl, and Roger Goodell was very excited about where things were, where they were going. He even intimated again the idea that maybe one day there might be a division of teams that lives over in Europe, that type of thing. not taking a stance on my side, one side or the other, but where do the players come down on what an international game experience is like for those out there who are listening that might think, hey, they're getting a trip to Europe for a week?
18: Yeah, I think one, we're in a revenue-sharing business, so more money coming in is good for both sides. So expanding the reach and the interest in American football is good for everybody involved. But to do that, I think you have to put the player's perspective and the player's experience first. So it's one thing to go and travel these places, but you can't have it set up in a way that the travel experience is poor. The players are tired, both on the way out and the way back. They're flying all over the world, and you don't know where you're staying. You're crossing time zones. Like, you have to figure out how to make sure the player's experience is positive, which will then help the experience internationally be better, which then helps grow the game and the pie and the money. So I think the player standpoint, the player's perspective on this is what we need to travel and be safe and be protected, both on our way out and have a good game, stay healthy, and then come back across multiple time zones and play the next week back here. That needs to be put into effect. You can't just drop in and think this is just like traveling to another national or American game of, hey, you flew from Cleveland to Cincinnati. Right. This is very different than that. And to do that well and to continue to grow it, you got to make sure the player's experience is first.
17: It's been a lot of focus that's been put on in recent years on player safety. And a lot of good steps, a lot of good progress has been made to that end by the league, by the Players Association. I think it's interesting. I'm not sure people realize that there's also been an emphasis that's been placed on players' mental health at this point, as has been the case in society, but I'm not sure people think in terms of a football player being able to get some help when it's necessary.
18: Yeah, I think our players are a microcosm of society, and the mental health epidemic, the mental health problems are nationwide, are worldwide. And one thing we should never be fighting about between the league and the PA is getting those resources and help to players. That is something we should be aligned on, and we should be constantly increasing and figure out ways to make it better and making sure there are plenty of resources in those buildings and outside of those buildings. That way players can go wherever they're comfortable. If they're comfortable to talking about somebody or to somebody in the building, great. Make sure there are people here. If they feel like, hey, I don't want a coach to maybe judge me if I'm talking to somebody about a mental health problem, let's make sure there's people outside the building they can go to and make sure they have the resources they need, because it is a growing problem across the nation, not just football players, but with everybody. And we want to make sure our guys, you know, have as many resources as possible.
17: You've got a big plate of things to be working on now. I know you're a brave man because you decided that Ithaca in wintertime was a good idea, but good luck with all of it, and thanks so much for your time.
18: I appreciate it. Thanks for having me on.
2: Back when Shane Steichen was a quarterback at UNLV in the early 2000s, a casual fan may not have seen a future NFL coach, but the seed for how to attack a defense had already been planted. Steichen spent his years after UNLV as a grad and then NFL assistant coach, refining an always evolving offensive philosophy. As a coordinator for the Chargers and Eagles, Steichen got the best out of quarterbacks Phillip Rivers, Justin Herbert, and Jalen Hurts. Last season, in his third year as a head coach for the Colts, his team, with a seemingly born-again Daniel Jones at quarterback, started the season at 8-2. But injuries, including one that ended Jones' season, brought 2025 crashing down. Now, a season-opening loss to the Ravens has Indy 0-1 heading to Arrowhead for Sunday Night Football against the Kansas City Chiefs. Shane and I talked this week about bouncing back against a tough opponent on the road in Week 2.
19: Yeah, I think being in this profession for a while, you got to turn the page quickly. I got a 24-hour rule. After, you know, you lose a game, you're pretty salty Sunday night. You're pretty salty Monday. And then about, I don't know, 2 o'clock, 3 o'clock when the meetings break, you got to, you know, turn the page, like you said, and move on to the next opponent quickly because it's coming fast.
2: I want to take a step back to last year, because the way the season began for you guys last year was almost magical, with a new quarterback and so many things that were moving right. I know you've been part of things like that before. Jalen Hurts' year that the Eagles ended up going to the Super Bowl was probably, to this point, his best year as a quarterback. Did you see those types of parallels for what Daniel was doing early last season?
19: I did. I felt that. You know, you kind of have that feeling when you've been a part of those teams. Like last year, early in the season, as we were rolling pretty good, it was going well, and you felt that kind of feeling, you know, that we had in Philly when I was there. And obviously it didn't end the way we wanted to end it. Now, we went through some adversity there at the end of the season that you got to overcome and you learn from and you grow. But definitely felt that, you know, feeling, you know, early in the season for sure.
2: Then obviously the injuries kick in and Daniel gets hurt. Things change entirely. And you're doing everything you can at that point to try to turn the ship back around again, to try to figure out a way to save things. I thought your relationship, and it's been a good one for a long time with Philip Rivers, I thought that was an interesting, creative, kind of inspiring way to address it. And Philip came out and played like he hadn't been away from the game that long.
19: He sure did. It was impressive to watch. Me and him have been in contact and been very close for a long time. And we've been weekly throughout the last, 5 years since he's been retired, talking about the game plans and, you know, he's coaching high school football. And first couple of years he's out, he's like, I don't know, maybe I might be ready. You never know. And then that kind of ship had sailed. And then obviously, the situation came about and I called him. I said, what do you think? He said, I knew you might call me. And, sure enough, he said, let me get on a plane and just get out there and get my senses back and we'll go from there. And, he came in for a workout, worked out, he felt pretty good. And obviously he took his time after the workout to think about it. But it was awesome to have him back in the locker room with the guys. He played with a bunch of these guys, a handful of these guys, in 2020 when he was here. So knew all the equipment guys, knew all the, a lot of the people. And so I think that part made it easier for him on his decision. But it was just really inspiring, to see him go do that and then play as well as he did, 5 years off.
2: Shane, how much of this business, and, I'm thinking of that. I'm thinking of players, like Keenan Allen. I'm thinking of the coaches that you worked under. How much of this business, I know it's about going out and winning and losing football games. How much of this is about relationships that are cultivated over the years?
19: Yeah, no, it's definitely cultivating the relationships, and you want to surround yourself with good people. I think that's where it starts is, hiring good people, bringing good people in your building to create your culture that you want. And so as you look through that, the relationships, people you worked with, players you've worked with, will they fit, are what we want to do as an organization. And so that's kind of how I look at it as a head coach, hiring people and going from there.
2: You learned under some great football minds, and when you start talking about what that influence is, a guy like a North Turner, who really gave you your first opportunity, working with a guy like Frank Reich, but there are many others along the way. How much of what you are right now as a coach is kind of an amalgam of all of that?
19: I think it is. I think it's a blend, especially schematically, from where I started and where I'm at now. And obviously we've evolved some things, but a lot of the base core stuff that, I learned from Norv and Frank and those guys, we still run a lot of those plays because they're good plays and that, some of these things beat coverages and all that stuff. So it's really good. And also you take a lot of stuff from them just from a personal standpoint on how they see things, how they run meetings, how they handle different situations. That's how you, develop and learn as a coach. You got to learn from someone older than you, to learn those things. And you keep doing that, as your career goes on. I don't think you ever stop learning, whether you're 65-year-old coach or a 41-year-old coach. It don't matter. You got to keep evolving and keep learning.
2: Is Norv why you don't often look down at your play calls?
19: Sometimes. I remember a game. I wanted to say we were playing the Patriots in 13 when he was coordinator in Cleveland. I don't think he looked down at the sheet about two times, maybe up in the box. He was just rolling. And I was like, oh my goodness, this is unbelievable to see just sitting next to him up in the box. And it was impressive, but that goes back to the preparation and studying the call sheet and feeling the game. He had a great feel for the game and just calling it. And, everyone got their call sheet and, you got your openers and your list and your third downs and your second down. And some guys go, hey, it's third and four and I'm going to call this first one. But he might be like, oh shoot, they're going to blitz this. I remember, I want to say it was 2011. I was a defensive quality control. We were playing at Tampa Bay and it was third and 10. And he's like, I'm going to call sticky slants on this first third and 10. I'm like, huh? He's like, I think they're going to bring, free safety Will Blitz right into this thing. And sure enough, they did. And we threw a slant. It went for 70. And I was just like, oh my goodness. Like, he just had a great feel for it.
2: Shane, thanks so much for the time. Really do appreciate it. Good luck the rest of the way.
19: I appreciate it. Thanks, guys.
2: Shane Steichen's Indianapolis Colts visit the Kansas City Chiefs on Sunday Night Football here on Westwood One. 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

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People who know the Rams' Kobe Turner aren't surprised when they hear him perform. He's been singing since high school. But trying a number one hit from the Animals in 1964 with your own soulful take? That comes from an open, creative mind and spirit.

0: We talked football with Kobe last week on the show, but didn't have time to explore all the interests and projects of a 27-year-old Renaissance man. He's been a contestant on TV's The Masked Singer. He approaches the hand-to-hand combat in his defensive line position like Mr. Miyagi, if Mr. Miyagi was from Tel Aviv. And the graduating class at the University of Richmond, they just got the benefit of his wide perspective at their commencement ceremony in the spring. Turner and the Rams are getting set for the New York Giants on Monday Night Football here on Westwood One, but we wanted to make sure that you heard all that we did from a fascinating young man.
1: I love music so much, and I love being able to share that in a, you know, authentically for myself. I didn't see myself getting into the lifestyle of like really trying to push things, and obviously there's so many artists out there who are just super authentic with it. But I always kind of saw myself as if I wasn't doing football, that I would be a high school choir director. And that's because of the impact that my high school choir director had on me, and on so many people. And, you know, you see it all over the place, just of, people from my school. We talk about it still, the friendships that I've built, the relationships that I've built from there. You know, my wife is somebody that I met in choir as well, back in high school, and just the impact that music had on me in high school, I wanted to be able to give that back. But I definitely think I would do some performances here or there. I definitely think I would still, you know, put out some music. Hopefully I'll start writing some music at some point in time. I mean, now it's season. But hopefully eventually I'll get into writing some music and put some stuff out. But I feel like that would have always been more of a passion project and just for fun, but being able to be boots on the ground and giving, you know, the power of music to teenagers in a time where, you know, at least for me, I really needed the power of music in that time.
0: So let's turn from music to, I don't know, mindfulness, the martial arts. Explain to me how a certain Israeli self-defense technique that I'm not sure I can even pronounce comes into play when you're playing along the defensive line.
1: Yeah, Krav Maga. Yeah. So, yeah, honestly, that stuff for me comes in less reacting and is more, I guess you could call it reacting, but it's just more my body is moving in that way, right? The goal of that training, you know, we talk about it with Pudi all of the time, is for that to become muscle memory so that, okay, boom, I'm in my rush and maybe, you know, my first move doesn't work. I feel the hands here. Even in our training, we'll go back and we'll do different drills with our eyes closed. And it's, okay, I feel the hands here. How am I going to get rid of them? Or maybe it's in preparation. And it's like, you know, I see that this is the type of hands that I'm going to get. Maybe somebody's trying to grab you wide. Maybe somebody's going to give you straight hands. And it's, how can I, you know, use these different methods? And Pudi does a great job of breaking it down from a Krav Maga perspective of, all right, here's how, you know, you kind of close the space to be able to attack somebody. And here's how I can close the space to be able to get to the back nine, to the back, you know, shoulder tip of the O-lineman. And then from there, I have to have that natural juice, that natural instinct to kind of turn on the jets and get by him once I'm by him. So, yeah, it's a lot of good stuff.
0: You just did something that I know a lot of people have done the same. I never have. You gave the commencement address at the University of Richmond. Now, you're a confident person. You speak well. You're a bright guy. But the people who I've known have done this at some point or other, they kind of start second-guessing themselves and saying, well, wait a minute, what's this message that I'm giving to these young people going out in the world? What was this whole process like for you?
1: Yeah, so really, I think I have a wealth of knowledge to draw from. I mean, if you sit and hear Sean McVay speak at any point in time, then you're like, okay, I can take that and apply that. And there's just, over the course of 3 years, you know, I've gathered some things from him or little sayings, you know, like meet me there, or beat me there from the defensive line and how that applies to, you know, the group that you bring around you and, you know, how that can apply to, you know, just people going into the job market or just anybody, just, you know, surrounding yourself with the type of people who are going to uplift you. And then the messages of, you know, adversity, and that's something that's super near and dear to my life, you know, having walked on at the University of Richmond and having to earn my way up and then having to, you know, go and transfer up at Wake Forest to give myself another opportunity. It's felt like every step of the way I've been doubted and every step of the way I've, you know, had to rise to the occasion. and I've turned that adversity and, you know, some setbacks that I've had into setups for better comebacks. So I think between that and then I can't overstate the help that I got from our PR team here as well. You know, I was running things back and forth with Chase Isaacs, and he was, you know, helping me and helping me format things. And, you know, I'd go to him and be like, does this sound right? Or, you know, there's a point in time where they'd sent me some other athletes who had done commencement speeches and, you know, given me some of, you know, the notes or the takeaways that they thought that were meaningful and powerful. And yeah, and I think that's even, you know, that kind of tied into my point of, you know, meet me there, beat me there. And the type of people that you bring around in your corner, it's like, I would imagine myself being so stuck and so lost if I had to do it on my own, but thankfully I didn't. And thankfully I had a lot of help, a lot of, you know, inspiration to draw from. And then, you know, I had my personal story and just thinking back on what the University of Richmond gave me and how I kind of, my outlook on life. But it's crazy to think that, you know, I don't know how old I was then. I was 26. I think I'm 26. No, I'm 27. I was 20. Yeah, I don't keep track of my age very well. But yeah, to think, you know, at 26 or 27, however old I was, to be able to go back and give a commencement speech, you know, 5 years out of college, it was just, that was such a profound moment for me. And I thought about all of the people who had poured into my life and my journey, even at that university, music professors, you know, the football staff and everyone who came together to curate a personal experience for me that was different from a lot of people's, other people, but it allowed me to succeed. And, you know, part of, you know, what I've been able to do and accomplish there that I've been able to accomplish here is owed to that. So, special moment.
0: Kobe, it was nice meeting you. Really enjoyed the time. Best of luck for the rest of the season.
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0: Part of what I love about doing this show each week is telling stories about the people behind the face mask. 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And that's going to do it for another edition of NFL Insider. Reminder to join us for Sunday Night Football. Ryan Racky and Mike Golic have all the action from Arrowhead Stadium as the Chiefs host the Colts. 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And join us Monday when the Giants visit the Rams. Jamie Erdahl and Super Bowl winning head coach Doug Peterson host the pregame show starting at 7 Eastern. 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Executive producer Mike Eby. The senior vice president of sports for Cumulus Media and Westwood One is Bruce Gilbert. Now for Albert Breer and the rest of our crew, I'm Scott Graham. Thanks for joining us. 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
17: 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Now your host, former Tennessee defensive coordinator, Doug Matthews.
18: 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Preseason now over. First game of, well, the first quarter of the season is now ended. Now the fun begins. Nine straight Southeastern Conference games, starting with the first ever regular season game with Texas. Tennessee's played Texas, three times, all in bowl games, I think. Tennessee 1-1, Texas 1-2, 1968, after the 1968 season, I think, was the last one in the Cotton Bowl. But, hey, we're not going to be playing a bunch of them because now they are in the same conference that the University of Tennessee is. As I mentioned, regular season is now over, and we're going to get ready for the first regular season game with Texas. Got a lot to talk about today. Got to talk a little

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2: Though coaches say they don't like them, they probably don't. Coaches, a lot of times, there's a lot of things, times they say things just to say things. I certainly did. But it was one of those get it over with games. Everybody knows what's ahead. Everybody knew this team coming in. I'm talking about the players and the coaches and fans also. You know, you fans look at some games too, tape too, and certainly this team does. But there were some very beneficial things from last night. Just a couple real quickly. You know, we talk a lot about lessons here. What were the two big lessons coming out of the Georgia Tech game? There were several because that was a pretty competitive game, certainly more competitive than any of the other two. But two errors that clearly needed to be cleaned up from the Georgia Tech game, two lessons that were front and center. Number one were penalties, and the other was the kicking game. The Georgia Tech game was a very, very, very bad game in the kicking game, one of the worst I've seen in Tennessee, if you put it all together, all the kicking together, and certainly from a penalty standpoint. Well, mission accomplished on those two areas. Good coaching, and as importantly, good listening by the players. Penalties, last week against Georgia Tech, we had 14 penalties for 142 yards. This week, 3 penalties for 20 yards. Big improvement. Last week in the kicking game, we had 5 key mistakes. Everything from getting a punt blocked to not blocking a punt because of poor technique, quite frankly. Well, that was corrected also. This week, very, very much different. So, 5 key mistakes, none this week. That was a winning edge. And that's a winning edge that's going to win games for us as we're going forward in these the rest of this season, these 9 games. Is also be a reason probably why we don't win some, if we don't win some. That winning edge, penalties, turnovers, kicking game mistakes. Those are things that if you win those, if you control those, if you at the very least break even, you're going to give yourself a chance. I'm going to go over a few stats, and then we're going to get into what we're all looking forward to, this 9-game schedule. Just quickly offensively, 5 touchdowns, 2 field goals, 42 points. Seemed like kind of a pedestrian 42 points. Defensively, only 3 field goals, 9 points allowed. Some lessons, some corrections, and some game thoughts. Going to give you just some things as I went through the ball game to hit some of those. But again, we're going to spend most of the show today talking about what's coming ahead in these 9 ball games. Just a couple of notes, kind of working through the ball game. I thought, and again, there's no particular order in these. I thought Dye really is becoming a solid edge Leo rusher. He's 6'5", he's 270. That position, by the way, now you got Norman, you got T-Lander, who's probably looks to me like they're moving towards Coach Knowles is moving towards T-Lander and Dye being the two guys there. But Norman had played some in there also. So, again, certainly more solidified than it was when we started the season. Moss, and I'll be talking about some of these young men. Quay Moss has become, I guess I don't have favorite players, but if I had one, it'd be him so far. Very aware punt returner. He gets to the ball and catches it. He's very aggressive. He plays that star position, that nickel position. Very aggressive. He's got a lot of savvy, that return that he made. You know, most of the time, if not all the time, you're taught as a punt returner that if the ball hits the ground on a punt, you don't want it to, but if it does, get away from it. Well, that's true. But, you know, some players have that ability, and you've heard me say this before, don't coach caution into good players. Well, Quay Moss is a good player. He is a very good player, not only at safety, but also in the return game. And he's one of those guys that you don't coach caution into. Most players, you say, get away from it. You know, give the call, get away from it. Tell everybody to get away from it. He saw he had an opportunity on that punt. It was a low punt that hit and rolled. He had an opportunity to time the bounce, and he got, a 20-some-yard punt return out of it. But more importantly, man, this young man is about as aware player as I have seen in the secondary at Tennessee. And he's very savvy, and he's very confident. Just a couple of other things. Lance Wolf, we saw him last night, tight end. Impressive. We know that with Ethan Davis out, we were going to have some younger players step up. Well, as I go through the show today, I'm certain.

0: they're going to be talking about the other one, number seven, and how he has stepped up there. But Lance Wolf, a nice little trickeration play. I didn't really get a chance. I watched it on TV. I wasn't at the ball game. I didn't have an opportunity to see exactly what happened on the extra point where we ran a 2-point conversion. That was for people to look at, I am sure. But anyway, he made a nice run on that. Morris, number 19, improving each week at running back. Or is he number 17? Whichever one he is. Really looking good. Got a lot of work last night. I thought it was a very uninspired first half, quite frankly. I thought number 11, quarterback, played not uninspired. That's the wrong way to put it. But he just played kind of a workmanlike game, and maybe that's what they wanted out of him, especially in the passing game. I didn't think he was real sharp in the passing game. Had two good field goals by Ranveer. I'll be discussing him in just a second. 43 and 40. Looks like we have an upgrade there from what we had last year. To be honest, Kennesaw State helped us a lot, helped off our offense a lot by penalties on defense. But, all right, just a couple of other things. Second half, big plus, big positive, coming out. First 5 minutes, right? That's what you try to, that's what most head coaches say, coming out. Let's play this first 5 minutes. Tennessee really played the first five and a little bit more than that. First drive, three and out, minus 9 yards total, punt and a field goal. Good, great field position, touchdown, right? Great field position after the punt. Well blocked, by the way, and it was a very good run by Morris. Again, young man's getting better and better. Second possession. Three and out, minus 2 yards total, punt, good field position, touchdown. That was great. A couple of other notes here. Gave number seven a lot of snaps on defense. Why? And I thought that Arian Carter, as the game went along, there's no question, and I heard some of the analyst and the broadcast crew talking about it on TV yesterday, how why was he getting so many snaps? Well, let me tell you why he was getting so many snaps. He hadn't played much. Yes, they talked a little bit about last year. Well, that was last year. Don't forget, he had a toe operation. But what I thought was really neat was he got a lot of snaps in this ball game, and I saw a lot of the old Arian Carter, what we have been used to. He had a big ball game yesterday, and he was getting it, and so that was real positive. I don't think there's any question that that's exactly what Coach Knowles wanted to get out of this. Some other good things, and I'll be talking about, well, let me just hit some of the key pluses that came out of this ball game, because one of them is what I'm going to talk about. Key pluses, number seven, Carter, got a lot of snaps. The other number seven, Brame, got quite a few snaps too, and he's improved. He is clearly right now, I think if you look at it, with Ethan Davis down, he is clearly the number one tight end. And you know what? I think we're going to see this young man get better and better and better. I don't know that we've thrown him the ball much these first three ball games, but he is a talented receiver. But more importantly, he's really become a pretty darn good blocker, and he's going to get better and better as we go along. He's made some big blocks these first couple of games, especially, well, before Ethan Davis went down, but also after that. Another good thing, you're probably going to say, how could this be a good thing? I thought it was a really good thing. I thought it was a great thing. Our quarterback, number 11, got knocked around. He got hit last night. That sack fumble where the edge rusher from the right side hit him, sack, fumble. If you watch that play, there was a defensive lineman that hit him right underneath the chin. It was a big lick, and that is a good thing because he is certainly going to get hit these next nine ball games. I'll probably touch a little bit on him. I see him getting better and better. Confident young man. I think he can be a special player. Has not had really the last couple of ball games an overwhelming ball game. But you know the best thing he's doing, and I'll probably touch on this what we need to keep doing. The best thing that he's doing is what he is not doing. All right, he is not being careless with the ball. He is not getting us in a bad position. He has not thrown an interception, I don't believe. He has pulled the ball down and run. But just watching him, and he's going to continue, has to continue to get better. Has all the talent. Looks to me like he has a lot of poise. Looks to me like he's got a lot of confidence. But the best thing he's doing is he's not putting this offense in a bad position. Where does that come from? Comes from the head football coach and the offensive coordinator, who are both quarterbacks. Don't get us beat. They probably don't put it like that. But keep us out. If you have to throw the ball away, throw the ball away. If you have to take a sack, take a sack. If you have to pull the ball down, run it. We can punt and we can play. And again, the only turnover yesterday came from that was, I think, a little bit beyond his control on that. Kicking game, as I mentioned, and these are key pluses from the game. Kicking game, complete turnaround from last game. That should be, and I think it is, and I think it certainly will be going forward, a plus for this football team. Ranveer, as I mentioned, looks to be a quality transfer. And you know what? He's likely going to be called on to win a game for us at some point going forward. Every conference game goes into the fourth quarter, seemingly. You better plan on him doing it. And we're probably going to have a field goal that's going to either tie a game or win a game or give us a chance to win. And again, the best thing, last note I made here, the best thing number 11 is doing is what he's actually not doing. He's not being careless with the football. Let me look at a couple of other notes here before we get into what we're going to be seeing going on. Just some lessons. Not a whole lot of them. Offensive line, when on that sack fumble, a lesson will certainly be, I'm sure they covered this, but offensive lineman tried to pick it up and run, and instead that could have been, if you just fall on the football, we don't have any turnover, we're probably going to get points out of that. But tried to pick it up, that's a lesson. Offensive lineman, you're not running backs. Just fall on the ball, and then we'll either play another play or kick a field goal or whatever we need to do. Don't pick it up, run. Those are lessons that you learned. Plus, as I mentioned, from lessons, Carter needed snaps and he got them. He was much sharper as the game went ahead. I don't think our passing game is where it needs to be, quite frankly, coming out of this ball game. Run game is. Run game. I know there's, I kind of listen and read and, comments. I get some comments made to me, sent to me, about the running game, about our offensive line. I don't see much wrong with it. You know, you're playing against good players on the other side of the ball. They're going to make plays too, but our running game, I think, right now is really good, and I think it's going to get better. We got some experience there. We got some backs know what to do, and I believe we're going to do a little bit more of what I'm going to talk about next. That's called quarterback runs. It is going to be a big part of this offense going forward. One of the things that Faison Brandon has, he has the ability to run the football. He's a big young man, has some elusive, but he also knows how to run. You know, one of the things that most quarterbacks don't have, and if you kind of watch him, and I have, most quarterbacks, when they are getting that last yard or two, or see where the first and 10 is, or see where the goal line is, most of them, you know, they it's because they don't work on it. They don't lower their pads and get that extra yard. He's got the ability to do that. I don't think they work on that a whole lot with him. Most quarterback coaches don't. But bottom line, we're going to see the, and I'm not talking about quarterback runs when you're back to pass and you have to pull it down. Called runs are going to be a big, big part of this offense, and I'll be very surprised if in this next game it's not used a lot. Kicking game is cleaned up, and of course the first 5 minutes, second half. That's that was some I think key parts. I'm not going to get in, maybe if I have time at the end of the show I might get into some statistics. I think just a couple real quick. Only 3 for 20 penalties was good. We had 268 yards rushing. We did not, or Kennesaw State, did not have a penalty first and 10. All those are positive things. Probably third down conversions could have been a little bit better. Red zone scoring, all touchdowns. Anyway, All right. So let's get into what we're going to be talking about going forward. Nine games of SEC scheduled games are upcoming. Let me just give you the results of the teams yesterday. Remember, most every game, if you go back and look at statistics, most every conference game, and we have nine of them this year, most every conference game you have to plan on is probably going to go into the fourth quarter. So are we prepared? Where are we? I'll discuss that as we go through in the second segment of today's show. But then this is in no particular order. Teams that will be playing, the 19 teams that will be playing down the road, Texas won 30-6 again. That game was much, I didn't watch a whole lot of it, watched some of it. That game was much like our ball game. You know, they're getting ready not only for Tennessee, but don't forget, next, who does Texas play if they play us? They play Oklahoma. All right, so they got two big games in a row also. Auburn lost to Florida. Arkansas lost to Georgia. Alabama beat Florida State 50-36. A&M lost to Kentucky. Of course, we play both those teams. South Carolina lost to Mississippi State. Kentucky won. Big win, by the way, 31-21 over A&M. I tried to watch as much of that game as I could. Kentucky's a much improved. They've done a good job in the portal. They're a good-looking football team right now. LSU lost 32-24 to Ole Miss. Vanderbilt 35-31 in a game that I still don't know how they won that ball game. But what we're seeing, what I'm seeing at least in those nine teams, they're kind of like we are. Every team has issues, and every one of these teams have issues for sure. All right, got a few minutes here before we get out of the church segment. All right, let's talk a little bit about Texas. All right, as I mentioned, their game with the UT San Antonio was very similar to Tennessee's Kennesaw State game. But here's some things to just keep in mind about this ball game. The pluses that are going to help Tennessee. Before I get into the actual structure, what their team is made up, just remember this: Coach Knowles was at Ohio State, right? Ohio State played Texas. And one of the things that happens in coaching, especially with coaches that have been in it a while, they all know somebody at almost every program. You can bet that after that loss to Texas, Ohio State is going to do every single thing they can to help Tennessee win this ball game. Jim Knowles knows a lot of those coaches. He knows the head football coach, Ryan Day, up there. You better believe that he and his staff are going to get valuable information from what happened from the Ohio State side of it and what happened in that Texas ball game. Also very helpful, remember this. We got three guys on this staff, offensive staff: Josh Heupel, Joey Halsey, and Seth Luttrell. Seth Luttrell's an analyst, but Seth Luttrell, all three of these guys are Oklahoma guys. They coached there, they played there. I can assure you that all three of them, while they don't take this the wrong way, they don't have a fondness for the University of Texas, believe me. And of course, Oklahoma plays next week. What is Heupel and Halsey and Luttrell? They still have a lot of ties back at Oklahoma. There's nobody that knows Texas better than Oklahoma does. So you can believe they. I'm sure all this goes back. They've already was talking about this last spring practice and this summer. So my point is this: there's going to be valuable information that our coaching staff, offensive coordinator, defensive coordinator, head football coach, that our coaching staff is going to get from teams that have played Texas. And just little things like a tell, or maybe watch this, or here's what we prepared for, here's what we did not see that we expected to see. So all of those things are going to help Tennessee. And I'm sure Texas is going to have some people they're talking to that's certainly going to help them. A couple of other things that will be, I think, beneficial to both teams, but especially Tennessee. Remember, this is the first conference game for Tennessee, first conference game for both. You have the injury report now. So Tennessee is going to know starting, I think, the first injury report comes out Wednesday, I think, and then Thursday. They're going to know, and Texas is going to know, who is likely to play, who is not likely to play. And I can assure you this, last part of this before we go to break, this fall staff has been working on this game for a long, long time. They've been working on all these nine conference games, but especially this one. This is a big, big ball game because it sets the tempo for the rest of the year. All right, quick break. Going to come back and look at exactly where this team is right now. After three games, you know, we know as fans a little bit about what this team is. We know what we think this team is, but the coaches know exactly what this team is right now. The position coaches know who they can count on. They know where they need to keep churning and getting some players, but they know what their players can do. And as importantly, they know what their players can't do. The offensive staff, the defensive staff, the head football coach, they know all these those things. So who are we and what can we become as the conference schedule unfolds? We're going to take a look at that after we take a break. One thing to keep in mind, and this staff certainly knows this, you better plan, you better expect a four-quarter game because it's a guarantee you're going to get them going forward. And the key word right now is that you need to work on is not losing. Remember, you've heard me talk about this before. You get beat some, you win some, and you lose some. The key is not to lose. If you don't come out on the better side of the score, make sure it's because that other team beat you, not because you lost. This team, as I see it, going one of the things that's comes out of these first three games, I think Tennessee's darn good at that. And improvement was made again. How do you get beat? Turnovers, penalties, hidden yardage, silly penalties. That's primarily the way, and Tennessee, I think, has become better and better and better on that. We'll talk about when we come back. All right, let me talk to you about Double Dogs. If you're looking for a place to go, have great food, great people, a couple of locations here, Gallatin. You heard me talk about them so much. I spend a good bit of time in there, quite frankly. And the one in Hillsborough Village here. There's others, a couple of them up in Knoxville, a couple over in South Carolina, up in Bowling Green. But bottom line is just right here in this area. 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
0: All right, let's take a look at what this team looks like, what we know about it as fans. Of course, the coaches obviously know, certainly hope, a lot more than you and I know about it. But just a couple things. One of the things is I watched the ball game yesterday. I really had to focus on three areas. I have a good idea. You probably do too. What the quarterback looks like. We know what the running back looks like. We know what, you know, a lot of the areas look like. But when I watch the ball game, normally when I watch the game, I normally watch what the skill people are doing, probably like you. But I really wanted to watch what the interior people are doing, offensive line and tight end, and primarily in the run game, not exclusively, and then on the defensive side of the ball, the run game part, the defensive line and the linebackers. So that's what I was looking for. Certainly saw the other things, watched some replays, but those were the three areas. Because again, I think you are probably like me. I know what the wide receiver group looks like. I'm going to go break each of those down, what I'm seeing as we head into this nine-game conference schedule. I know what the defensive secondary looks like. Got a good idea what the quarterback situation looks like. But offensive line, tight end, and the run game in particular, but also the passing game a little bit on the defensive line, those front six or seven players, depending on what Coach Knowles wants to put out there. Now, just a couple things, though. Three players in particular, three freshman players in particular. Here's what I've seen the first three ball games. I went back and looked at some notes when we first started talking before the season started. I didn't think going in that there were going to be many freshmen that were going to be contributors this year. For a couple of reasons. Number one, we brought in a lot of transfer players, especially on defense. I think we bring in 12, 13 defensive transfers, so you know they're bringing them in to play, and that's what we've seen so far. But the other part of it is same thing on offense. The offense doesn't play a whole lot, but there's three young men in particular that it looks to me like are going to start getting a significant amount of playing time as it goes forward. We saw the young defensive lineman, number 26, Finch, interior defensive lineman, freshman. I've heard Rodney Gardner talk about him. Matter of fact, he's talked to me about him. Talented, talented player. Had not seen a lot of him. Some of that is because he had to get used to the way that Coach Gardner coaches, which is a unique style. I love it, but a unique style. Wide receiver, Keys. He can play, I think, both the X and the slot. He's probably going to be the wide receiver out there also. He's the one that right now, I don't know. I can't tell you who the fourth wide receiver is. We know who the three are, right? But I can't tell you who the fourth is right now. Watching him play, and yesterday he got a few opportunities. I don't think he looks like he's ready to play in the games that we're going to be playing, you know, in the next few weeks. Now, I'm sure he's going to continue to get some snaps, but who's that fourth wide receiver? The good thing is this, and I think we saw this yesterday on really both sides of the ball. Both coordinators and the head football coach are behind this, I'm sure. They played their players a lot, and I say their players. The players are going to be playing next week, All right, the players are going to be playing against Texas. They played them a lot. There was some, there was not liberal substitution that we'd seen in the first two ball games. Now, at the end of the ball game, yes, but first, maybe almost probably entire three quarters, they played the players that are going to be playing against Texas next week. The third young man is that Wolfenser. You know, he came from the NFL England or London deal. I didn't know much about him, but boy, he is a good looking player, and he is playing more and more too. And I saw him make some key blocks. Those are the only three freshmen, and maybe I'm missing somebody that I think we're going to see get significant playing time. We're not going to see it in the secondary. We're not going to see it in the linebacker. I don't think we're going to see it in the defensive line other than Finch, because I think they have that pretty well set. So those are just some things to look at. I made four other notes about four players. Quay Moss, I've already said, big-time football player. I love that young man. Love the way he plays. Don't know him. Gilliam at defensive line is becoming a stud up front. We haven't had one quite like him in a while, I don't think. Carter, quality player. He's only going to get better and better. I'll be, if he stays healthy, and I'm sure he will, if he stays healthy, Arian Carter, before midseason, is going to be one of the very best in this league. And then I saw Campbell, the other linebacker that transferred in, number zero, his best game. I thought overall defensively, we got better from a structural standpoint, from a fundamental standpoint. Still, you know, you're always going to have some things. That the running game, inside running game, gave up a little in the passing game. It particularly when the ball was on the hash mark, you know, they made some plays inside towards the sideline. You know, we some two-man routes that are tough to cover when you're playing what we were playing. I know we didn't use nearly as much blitzes and things, pressure. I'm sure that was by design. What I thought I saw was, and again, from kind of having done it a little bit, I think Coach Knowles and his defensive staff said, hey, we're going to line up and get better at playing. We know what we can do in our other and our blitzes and our pressures and those types of things. And I think you just want to let these guys primarily play. It was probably what was needed. So, all right, so let's just kind of take a look. I want to take a look at kind of position by position. What we've seen so far, it's pretty darn clear to me on who's going to be playing. And it's pretty darn clear to me on what the depth is going to be. I don't see a lot of young players. I don't see a lot of Ian Sokers in the past. Some of them have already moved up. I don't see a lot of freshmen. I think last year we ended up playing something like, or they ended up playing something like 14 or 15 true freshmen, a pretty significant period of time. Don't think we're going to see that this year, and a lot of it's going to have to do with, of course, who we're playing. I want to start at the defensive line. Looks to me like this is going to be your rotation in the defensive line. I'm going to break it down in two areas, the interior defensive line and then the edge rusher. All right, we're a four-man defensive front. One of them is that edge rusher. In no particular order, Gilliam, Hobbs didn't play last night. Don't know why. Probably injury, but don't know why. Robinson, Weathersby, Utley, and Campbell. All right. There's six guys right there that are going to play, I think, significant minutes. That's your rotation. Now, Gentle has started playing a good bit. We can move one of the guys, maybe Dye can move in there, although Dye right now is primarily an edge rusher. And then I think we're going to continue to see Finch play some. But it's going to be Gilliam, Hobbs, Robinson, Weathersby, Utley, Campbell, and Finch and probably Gentle in there. The edge position, T-Lander, they got a pretty good little mixture right now. T-Lander has skills that he can use, and then Dye, of course, what did I say he was, 6'5", 260 or so, 65. He gives you that more physical player at that edge rusher. Norman is going to play a good bit. But it's primarily going to be T. Lander and Dye, and probably Norman playing some. I think they'll mix T. Lander and Dye in and out, depending on what the situation calls for. T. Lander, a good pass rusher, and he's going to be a pressure guy. Also, we've seen him drop out in the flat, right? He looks like he's coming, but he's a linebacker. Had a big interception against Georgia Tech on that. Linebacker, Carter, T. Lander, Campbell, Spillman, those four. Perlotti got some playing time yesterday. But again, when it comes down to winning ball games, you're going to see Carter, T. Lander, Campbell, and Spillman in there. And they all have kind of a little different, not unique, but a little bit different skill set. Spillman has become much better in the pass game. Matter of fact, I would say the thing that has stood out to me from a defensive standpoint, coordinator standpoint, is how much better we are in our zone pass coverage with linebackers. We are getting in the middle of a lot of plays. T. Lander last night at linebacker made another big knockdown down on the goal line. That's awareness. And one of the things that this staff and this defensive coordinator, Jim Knowles, has really worked on and coached in the passing game is reading the quarterback's eyes. You probably heard me talk about this all last year and the last couple of years. Our secondary in particular, but I'm going to put our whole pass coverage unit in there, the linebackers and the secondary, those seven players, all right, when we're rushing four, when we're in zone coverage. If you're going to play zone coverage, you know, you hear coaches talk about where defensive players' eyes are. Well, in zone coverage, your eyes have to be when it's pass on the quarterback, because the quarterback's eyes are going to tell you where the ball is going. Man coverage completely different. If you're playing man coverage, I got a guy, I'm playing him man to man. My concentration, my eyes are on him, and from scouting report, kind of knowing what he likes to do. But in zone coverage, that's where you get a lot of your interceptions. The thinking has always been, from a coverage standpoint, if you're in man coverage, you try to get incompletions. You don't try to. But again, you're reading the man. You're not reading the ball. You're reading the man. You try to get incompletions by good coverage. You look for the ball when the receiver looks for the ball. But in zone coverage, that's where your interceptions come from, because you have an opportunity to watch that quarterback. Your scouting report and your coaches have given you the scouting report of giving the skinny on what this guy likes to do. Let's just take Arch Manning. I don't know exactly what Arch Manning likes to do, but I can tell you this. He probably does two things most quarterbacks do. What do most quarterbacks do before they throw the football to a receiver? Two things in particular. They look at where they're throwing, right? Now, they may look off and all that. Those are some things you can go kind of a timing deal on that. But if they're back there with that ball and they've had it a little over two or three or more seconds, they're going to be looking at where they're going to throw. And then most of them are going to either take their hand off the ball. Well, they're all going to take their hand off the ball. When you see that hand come off the ball, you know that ball's coming out of there. In zone coverage, if you're watching the quarterback and really looking at what he's doing, when that hand comes off the ball, that gives you that split second where you can get a little break, a little jump on the ball, and maybe get there in time to either knock the ball down or intercept it. Now, I say all that to say all this. We're so much better in that area. Some of it's because we got veteran players back there. Our secondary is, well, let me just give them to you real quickly here. Moss, quality player. Star back, nickelback. T.J. Metcalf, solid player. We have seen him make plays. Redman, best man coverage guy we got, but also a savvy player that's made a lot of plays. Lane, the other corner, and Lee. Those are your five guys. Moss, Metcalf, Redman, Lane, Lee. Four of those guys are new this year, right? Moss, Metcalf, and it's T.J. Metcalf. There's two Metcalfs, his younger brother, who, by the way, is coming along. But that's the five guys we're going to see. The old myth, and it is a myth, that you have to play a lot of – we need to play more defensive backs, things like that. That's a myth. Defensive backs can play the whole ball game. Wide receivers can play the whole ball game. You know, I mean, they're used to running, right? Really, the only position that where you need quality depth, you like to have it everywhere, but quality depth, especially in conference games that are going to go four quarters, is the defensive line because they're rushing the passer all the time. Offensive line, you can play five or six of them. You know, we've done it a bunch. You're only going to play one quarterback. Running backs, you hope to have a couple of those, and we know we have that. All right, three senior linebackers, five senior defensive backs. That's a really good group of players who have played a lot of football. All right. Got to continue developing some of those soaker guys, but we're going to go into this game with probably defensively looking at about 20 guys that are going to be playing. And the majority or the biggest group is going to be in that defensive line. Why? Because rushing the passer, pushing on those, you know, that's like pushing a car to, you know, you're trying to get to that passer. That's why you need those linebackers, secondary players. Again, as long as you're not injured, you can play almost the whole darn ball game. Quick break. Come back and look at what we're seeing offensively. 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Big people, tell them you heard about them on the show.
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0: 9 games, starting with the University of Texas this coming Saturday. Big ball game, new ball game, right? Again, first time these two teams, really historic programs, quite frankly, have played a regular season ball game, and they're going to be played right up in Neyland Stadium. Going to be a lot, I'm sure, a big crowd, huge crowd. I read somewhere where the ticket price, the not official ticket price, but the one, do they still call them scalpers? I don't know. Anyway, it's the, of all the games that are played, and I think even more so originally when I heard this, of the LSU Ole Miss game last night, is the biggest ticket price of any game that was scheduled to be played at the start of the season in the country. So anyway, they got a great fan base. They're going to be following it their team as much as Tennessee follows Tennessee's team. So anyway, it'll be a great ball game. But 9 games here, and again, these coaches know exactly 99% of exactly what they have. They know what they can do. We have a really good coaching staff, game day coaching staff. I've been really, really, I hadn't been surprised because I had heard and I knew about what Jim Knowles would bring, but his staff also, he's got a veteran staff he brought in with him. When we look back at this season, one of the things I know that I'm going to be talking about after this season is over is the decisions that Josh Heupel made in the offseason about the strength and conditioning. Everything I see on that, that has really paid off big time. We are, you all know where we are on that. But the other thing is, in the change he made and allowed Jim Knowles to come in, there's not a coach in the country that didn't know who Jim Knowles was, especially a defensive coach. Having the opportunity, he didn't exactly fall in Coach Heupel's lap, but he did a little bit because he was at Penn State. They hired a new coach at Penn State. He brought his defensive coordinator from Iowa State with him. Jim Knowles was available. If that hadn't happened, he probably would still be at Penn State. But he's at Tennessee now, and the ability for him to bring in guys that knew his system, and even more importantly, or as importantly, bring in players that knew his system, has really accelerated what this defensive team can do because there's players and coaches who have played it and know the system. So anyway, I felt like I knew we were going to be a better defense for a lot of different reasons, bringing in a lot of veteran players, bringing in an outstanding coach, didn't know much about his coaching staff. But these first 3 ball games, some of the things have really been ironed out. We are a so much better fundamental football team. I know I probably talk too much about this, but that's what wins ball games, or that's what doesn't lose ball games. We're so much better at tackling. We're so much better at containing and keeping the edge. Still lose it some. There's some things that happen when you're trying to stop one thing where you have to give up a little, right? I mean, what happened in the passing game yesterday? They completed some passes into the flat, some two-man routes out there because Tennessee, Coach Knowles was doing something to stop something else. Well, that happens sometimes. But you adjust to it. Anyway, let's talk about where this team is right now. I'm going to start with the linebacking core. Arian Carter's the leader of this group. Campbell has gotten better and better. I thought he by far had his best game yesterday. He was flying around. He's always flown around the football, but boy, he looked good yesterday. Where the best improvement has come from, this is a little thing that is a little fundamental thing. Linebackers, and this is true for defensive players, defensive backs also, but this is one thing just to kind of keep in mind, a little coaching point on this. If you're an inside player, if you're a linebacker that's on the inside, lined up inside the line, or if you're one of the safeties that's lined up inside, when you are playing the run, you do not want to overrun. In other words, you want to hit everything from inside out, tackle from the middle of the field out. All right, that keeps a player from cutting back. If you're an outside player, a cornerback or an edge rusher, or a star nickelback, when the play comes, you want to tackle from outside in. So when you see players, running backs or wide receivers, that cut back and there's nobody there to tackle them, it's because whoever the players that are responsible for that, the inside players have either overrun it or they could, of course, miss a tackle. So outside players, keep the ball inside of you. Inside players from the linebacker, and I'm talking about linebackers and defensive backs, hit everything from inside out. If you do that, you're playing good fundamental defense. Carter has become better than that. Again, I think a lot of his was because he was rusty, maybe. Amari Campbell, Edwin Spillman, Jeremiah T. Lanter. That's going to be your four guys you're going to be playing. When it gets down to winning and losing, those are the four that's going to be, two of those four are going to be in there. Maybe three of those four are going to be in there. Perlotti didn't play a whole lot last night. I think he's the fifth guy there. So they got four darn good ones and five that could have showed that can play. And, of course, we know that T-Lander is also going to be playing that edge rusher. All right. If you look at defensive backs, T.J. Metcalf, Ty Redmond, Quay Moss, Deshaun Lane, and Kalen Lee. Those are your five guys who are going to be playing. I've not seen enough of the others. I know there's some other young guys that are coming along, but those five are, number one, they're tremendously experienced. They're really good players. They are aware. They know how the fast-paced offenses they go up against, how they have to react to those players. So that's a real positive in that area. And then defensive linemen, pretty clear what Rodney Garner's going to do there. Xavier Gilliam's going to be in there. If he's healthy, Hobbs is going to be there again. I don't know what the situation was with him. Maybe they're holding him out for some, but I know he's been injured. Maybe still is. Marion Dye, Utley, Weathersby, Nathan Robinson, Jordan Norman, and Isaiah Campbell. That's who you're going to be seeing. Those are the guys that are going to be playing significant amounts of time. And on the offensive side of the ball, probably five offensive linemen. Perry, Sanders at tackle. I really think, and this is just, I'm surmising this, I think they'd really hope that Ori Williams would come along and be that other tackle where they could move Perry inside. Perry's a really good football player, but he's a better guard, inside guy. Williams hasn't come along. He's made mistakes. And again, that's my opinion. Number 77, he hasn't come along. I don't think they can go into a game right now saying, hey, a game like Texas. You know, I don't think they feel like they can put him in. Again, that's surmising on my side. But we know Umarov, Moe, Perry, Haslam. Haslam's come along, Sanders. Nick Moore, I don't think, played last night much. Pendleton. So that's kind of what the offensive line looks like. We know what the quarterback situation is. We know what the running back situation is. Held out. Gordon looked like, I watched him on the sideline last night. He looked healthy. I hopefully they were holding him out just because they wanted to get him another week of getting completely well. Baker wasn't in pads. I don't think he's the fourth guy out there right now. Deshaun Bishop looked to me like he maybe twisted a little something in his, you know, oblique or maybe his hip. I don't know what that was. Here's what I know. From what I know about that young man, they're going to have to put him in the handcuffs to keep him getting out on that field. So, all right, quick break. May have a minute or two, probably will, to talk just to kind of finish up the show. So stick right here with us. 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
0: When was the last time Tennessee had an opportunity, at home or anywhere, to beat the number one team in the country? Texas, unless something inexplicable happens when the polls come out tomorrow, is going to be the number one team in the country. By almost every single poll. When was the last time Tennessee did that? I've never been part of one as a player or coach, except 1985, Auburn and Bo Jackson. Everybody will remember that was around, of course. So great opportunity to get a big win, and I think it's going to be a great ball game. I really do. You know that Texas is going to be ready to go. Tennessee's going to be ready to go, and we'll be ready to talk about it next Sunday right here on Big Orange Sunday. Have a great week. We'll talk to you next week.

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0: off. You're welcome, Blaine. With Blaine Bishop and Buck Rising, I am Brent Doherty. We are broadcasting live outside of Nissan Stadium near gate two. Three.
1: I think we're closer to three.
0: Moses says two.
2: I'm always close to one, man. I don't know what y'all talking about.
0: Blaine's close to two. You're close to three.
2: I'm close to one, man. One.
0: I'm looking at Juvie.
2: I'm always number one.
1: there's something fitting about that.
2: There goes somebody.
1: There goes somebody.
2: Who that?
1: I don't know.
0: In the Lamborghini? Ooh.

0: En garde!
1: U.S. Olympians do it, and so does your college-bound neighbor Jane. 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
3: Yes.
2: That will all turn
3: to heat.
2: To steam.
3: Heat.
2: Then we should reach the mid-90s by kickoff, upper 90s fourth quarter. Slim chance of an additional shower.
3: That's a normal September 20th day.
2: But few and far between. Thank you, Davis Nolan.
4: Exciting.
2: I'll get to the weather in just a second. I do want to let you know, again, we are broadcasting live outside Nissan Stadium. And we would love to see you come by and say hi. We'll take pictures with you, even Buck. And Buck went.
3: Buck went
2: jeans today.
3: He said he's got to change of clothes.
4: No, Blaine, I didn't give myself enough time.
3: I brought a shirt just in case.
4: I didn't give myself enough time.
3: It's in my car. I'm going to run out
4: there. So I wore black as an undershirt. Uh-huh. So you can't see me sweat.
3: You smart.
4: That's like what's the story about the guy who didn't want to see. Who didn't want people to see that he'd been stabbed, so he wore a red shirt into battle or something like that.
3: Dang it.
4: Now, you look official.
3: Yeah, well,
4: you look like you got somebody to talk to.
3: I am an official.
2: You are an official. You are.
4: Officially official.
2: Yes. What would be the craziest Eagle jersey? Like Wilbert Montgomery?
4: Ooh.
2: Like last week it was, Mark Sanchez, butt fumble guy?
4: Yes.
3: You say Wilbert Montgomery.
2: I love Wilbert Montgomery.
3: I talked to him earlier this week.
2: No, you didn't.
3: Yeah, I did. Well, he's on this, I guess this group that's, calling about all the CTE stuff.
2: Oh,
3: so that's how I ended up talking to him. And I was like, hey, man, I was a big fan of yours when I was a kid because, I was a running back. And I was like, you're on a kind of smaller size and, He's like, oh, yeah, appreciate it, man.
4: I feel if I saw Kevin Cobb today.
2: Kevin Cobb.
4: That'd be kind of random.
2: All right.
4: Kevin, I feel like that's a starting quarterback for the Eagles for a minute.
2: Yeah. There's Donovan McNabb over
4: there. Sure. I imagine there'd be some McNabb out there in the crowd.
3: McNabb. I saw him on Bullock's Bullseye View.
4: Yes.
3: Great perspective there for a quarterback.
4: Which is going to be a talking point today, boy.
2: We will talk about coming up. Titans radio coverage will take over at 11 o'clock. Eagles-Titans will begin
3: At
2: noon at kickoff. Until then, we've got you covered. It is week two of the NFL season. The Titans are 7-point underdogs today to Philadelphia here in Nashville. Boys, a lot of green in the city this weekend.
4: Sure.
3: Yeah.
4: Hope you got your silent count. Eagles fans have circled this game as, it's a destination city, Blaine.
2: Yeah.
4: It's if you're a fan that's traveling to see your team play, you want to go where you think it's safer as far as the ability for your team to win. Uh-huh. And Nashville right now feels like a place where Eagles fans could come in here, try and take over, and probably see their team get a win. So 7 points as a road team, Brent, means what, actually?
2: Woo! 9.5, 10.
3: 10 yeah. points, huh?
4: So, okay.
2: Which is probably where they are.
4: That honestly feels right based on what we saw, right? It's I hate the it's just week one commentary, but for this year's football team, it was, in fact, just week one. So that's the first data point. We've got a lot of things to talk about.
3: What should they say then, Buck, if that's not the right commentary?
4: No, I think that's what they should say. They just have to understand, and I think most of them do. Some people who have just gotten here, there's a lot of turnover in the locker room.
3: No, I would agree with you, though, because I think some people just say it and don't really understand the magnitude of what they're actually saying.
4: Of course. Like, I think when Saleh gets up there and says it, he doesn't understand, how tense things have been for the last couple of years with an organization that is looking for any reason to believe in a young football team or a football team with young parts. They're not that young. I mean, on average, they're probably, the sixth youngest team in football, right around 26 there, Blaine. But, the average age difference between the oldest team and the youngest team in the league is, 2.5 years. I don't think it's enough that you can, point at and say, okay, this is why they're losing, even though you do still have some
2: experience.
4: Experience
2: does mean something.
3: It does. Yes. It does. Yeah. It does. But I don't know if, with the way the players are hearing it, is that excuse-making in their eyes, and that makes it okay. I don't know. I'm not in the locker room, and I'm not, the coaches, facilitating the messaging.
4: It's
3: but if
4: something
3: you
4: we don't know the answer to.

0: Right, he's in a big forum now. Yep. The head coach says that. Everybody on the team, fans, you know, people in the media, everybody hears it, so you don't know how it's all taken in.
1: No, Blaine, I saw a Tom Brady clip making the rounds this week. Him being asked, I guess it's his podcast, where he's being asked, you know, what are your thoughts on the Rams and the 49ers and their travel situation? And did you have any tips for long games as far as somebody who takes care of himself physically, right? And Brady goes, yeah, you know, I'm glad you asked me about that. Just effing play good football. Enough of this travel talk. Enough of the excuse making. I don't care if you showed up a week before the game, an hour before the game, that 2 days matter. Before the game. Just play good football. Now, is that realistic every time? Maybe not. Mm-hmm. But I think that's the way that most high-level competitors think about this.
0: I definitely would. You know, because you don't want to come up with excuses. There are no excuses. Once you line up in between the lines, you got to go play ball. Oh, by the way, the Eagles got here on Friday, as me and Brent were talking about, since they were kind of close to your neighborhood.
2: Yeah.
0: So, what'd you see?
2: Well,
0: there?
2: And it's interesting because the Jets stayed in the same building as the Eagles, and when the Eagles buses pulled up, there were tons of Eagles fans outside the hotel.
1: Sure. Yeah.
2: When the Jets pulled in, there was no one out there. And I guess they just didn't know where they were, but the Eagles fans did their due diligence and figured out what hotel they were staying in. There's a Reggie White jersey.
0: Oh, you know this.
2: Respect.
1: There's going to be a lot of Reggie,
2: Minister
1: right?
2: of Defense.
1: There
2: Let's
1: has
2: go.
1: To be.
2: Oh, there will be. No question. Oh, you can watch the show live, YouTube, Facebook Live, Twitter, and Twitch. Jack Longley on YouTube. Jalen Carter is going to absolutely break Cam Ward in half. When you don't solve center and have a rookie right guard, you can't stop arguably the best defensive tackle in football on that elite defensive line.
0: He's Jalen, got a boo-boo.
2: Jalen Carter, by the way, with a wrist injury, was limited on Friday. My guess is he'll go. We'll get the injury report in about an hour and 20 minutes.
1: Blaine, I don't know how much of the Eagles-Commanders game you went back and watched, but one of the things that was pointed out by Cosell, maybe he brought it up with you guys on 3HL as well this week.
2: He did not play well.
1: Jalen Carter got stonewalled by their guard, Sam Cosmi, I think is the Washington guard's name. Had a great game against a really good player in Jalen Carter. Jalen Carter also dealing with an injury. He's a younger player who does get banged up a little bit, and so we'll see how it impacts his performance. They also have their starting guard, one of their starting offensive linemen in Philadelphia who just went on injured reserve in Landon Dickerson. He was, in his own words, he did a radio interview the week after because in Philly they make the players do interviews after the game.
0: He'll be playing with no
1: on
0: injury.
1: WIP. He said, I was a liability out there. I shouldn't have been out there. So
2: I should have been on IR, and now he's on IR.
1: Listen, I'm not going to sit here and make excuses for a Titans team that I saw come out here and lay down against the Jets. But if you do have the ability to show up and fight and establish some level of identity and not be defined by what last week's performance was, there are some things here that you might be able to take advantage of. I don't necessarily know if that means you win the game. Right. But you can't, you know, they basically lost 23-3. You can give them credit for that touchdown late if you want to. I really have a hard time with that.
0: What does your term lay down mean? Because, you know, I thought they played hard. They didn't play with an edge. That's a big difference.
1: So
0: the Jets played with an edge.
2: Yeah, they did.
0: They played hard, but see, playing hard is like at practice. Oh, I played hard. Nah, but when you hit, you have to have intentions. When you play in an actual live game, that's why I don't put all the stock in this practicing versus teams. And this, there is no level of intensity that you're going to have in a game that you ever have in a scrimmage or a practice. That's the difference. They were playing like they were in a scrimmage, the Titans, and the Jets was playing like attention, like when I hit you, you're going to feel me, and then I'm going to bury you, and then I'm going to step on you when I get up.
2: I hate to question effort.
0: That's why I'm not questioning effort.
2: I didn't play the sport. I have respect for the athletes and all that.
0: I think they played hard, but they didn't play with intention.
2: There was no life, though. You know what I mean?
0: Well, that was what was kind of
2: well, and so
0: kind of confusing.
2: To your point, throwing it to Buck, what the hell were the Jets players talking about after the game when they said the Titans got what they deserved and they know what we're talking about?
0: They said that?
2: Yeah,
1: Breece Hall had some comments about, you know, talking a lot before the game and wanted Titans players after the fact to know, hey, you know, we heard it and we went out there and tried to show you what's up, how that's not the same old Jets. Solomon Thomas had a lot of comments, somebody who's played for Robert Saleh in New York and San Francisco. Solomon Thomas had a lot of comments that went public
0: Before the game.
1: I think this was either Thursday or Friday before the Jets game, where he was being asked, as all of these former Jets players have been asked, about, you know, the importance of getting a win for Robert Saleh, and, you know, why are things going to be different here as opposed to there. Solomon Thomas has some comments about the organization, about the front office, and things like that, beyond just, you know, kind of sticking to the script, which is, I think, what most players typically do in that situation.
0: Oh, I did. I followed the script.
1: You know, and I don't blame him.
0: I want to give any bulletin board material that can be construed in any form or fashion. I was so to the extent, I ain't even like when Jeff Fisher told him, this is our home field with them. We play the Jags on the road.
2: You were pissed about that.
0: Give them any ammo.
1: Which, Blaine, leads us to this week, which what happened with Jeffrey Simmons. Right, Jeffrey Simmons is saying we just have to make Jalen Hurts play QB.
2: Yeah,
1: and
2: be
1: that's
2: a quarterback.
1: Whether he meant it in an inflammatory or derogatory way.
0: He did not, but right. Yeah.
1: It's everywhere, right? And then Jeffrey is being criticized because now he's talking about a Super Bowl MVP at quarterback who's coming in here. And again, just because Jalen Hurts isn't like a top five perennial player at the position, he's still an incredibly effective quarterback. And I really thought that he was the more impressive part of their offense. Saquon had a 46 or a 42-yard run in the game.
0: 42. Uh-huh.
1: But it wasn't – their run game still looks like it's working sputtery through some problems right now. And maybe the issue with Landon Dickerson being out today, we'll see how that impacts.
2: Jalen Hurts, 14 of 25 last week, 203 yards, 3 touchdowns, no interceptions. He was sacked 3 times. He ran the ball 7 times for 46 yards. Saquon Barkley, 15 carries, 83 yards, did have the 42-yarder, as Blaine mentioned. When we come back, I'll give you some we could have history in terms of weather today here at Nissan Stadium. Also, we'll continue our breakdown. I've got an incredible stat for you. Titans Eagles coming up next. You know I always do.
1: Look at that smile.
2: I always do.
1: Look at that smile.
2: I've got that for you next. Come by and see us. We are outside gate 2 or 3, depending on who you talk to and depending on the day.
0: I know in between. That.
2: Across from parking lot G, let's say that. We'll be here until 11 o'clock. We've got Rich. We've got Moses. We've got Eki Bop. We've got all kinds of zone personalities here, including
0: Kirby Allen.
2: Brent Doherty, Blaine Bishop, Buck Rising with you until 11 o'clock. 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
12: This is the Lee Company Countdown to Kickoff with Blaine Bishop and Buck Rising. I'm Brent Doherty. We've got you until 11 o'clock. We would love to see you come by. We're just outside Nissan Stadium in between Gate 2 and 3, and they will open the gates at around 10 a.m., and all I see are Eagles fans. everywhere I look.
13: There's one. Look, there's a Titans fan.
12: There's one, two, three, four.
13: Yes.
12: Titans fans.
13: Yeah, I mean, if the weather ends up being what it's going to be today, and as we'll
14: it
13: toss
14: cool right now, I can't believe it.
13: Well, before, you know, I mean, it's going to be it's if it stays on track to what they think it's going to be today, Blaine, it may come in as the eighth hottest game in NFL history.
14: Record.
12: Davis Nolan tells us the temperature at kickoff is projected to be 94 degrees, which would make this the hottest temperature in Titans Nissan Stadium history. The previous record, per Rhett Bryan, executive producer of Titans Radio, and he would know, was 93 degrees, September 15, 2019, against the Colts. You know what happened that day?
13: Field caught on fire.
12: It did catch on fire.
13: The field caught on fire.
14: Oh, my.
12: Shout out T-Rack back in the day.
13: That's why the whole league isn't allowed to have pyrotechnics anymore, because the Titans pyrotechnics caught the field on fire.
12: He did light
14: up the field. This is not why they can't do it either.
13: Hell yes.
14: Oh, really?
13: Blaine.
14: I know, the field caught on fire. I saw it. I couldn't believe that.
13: No, I know. They retired McNair and Eddie's jerseys that day.
14: Yeah.
12: Indianapolis won that game 19-17. Jacoby Brissett threw three touchdown passes that day.
13: Jacoby Brissett.
12: Yeah.
13: That's nuts.
12: Expect the temperature in the fourth quarter to be approaching 100 degrees.
13: Hydrate.
12: You said, like, so if Titans fans are like, oh, hot weather, Eagles, going to be affected. You played there.
14: No, they won't be affected with that.
12: It's hot up there, too.
14: I thought the stat you were going to bring up, I know this stat. I saw it somewhere, probably on social media somewhere, so I don't know if it's true.
12: Yeah.
14: So you guys correct me, but I believe that it is.
12: Everything on social media is true,
14: because I talked to some Eagles people, and they didn't know it, and they were like, oh, the Eagles are 0-3 in this stadium.
12: You beat me to my stat.
13: Yeah.
14: Don't mess with the Titans.
12: You beat me to my stat.
14: Yes, I thought that's what you were going to win.
12: That's awesome. By the way, Buck said.
14: So that was unbelievable. I didn't know that, because I was part of the Eagles, one of the losses, because we barely lost.
12: You did
14: my
12: come
14: first
12: here.
14: Game yeah. the next season was here, and they came back from behind and beat us.
12: How'd you do that day?
14: Oh, I caused a fumble and I ear holed Eddie George. Blaine. He did score, though.
12: He scored.
14: But he went flying in the air. I pulled a Wolverine.
13: Was that your best game as an Eagle?
14: Probably not.
13: No? What was your best
12: game?
13: Y'all
12: went to the playoffs that year, too.
14: Yeah. Yeah,
12: that was a good team.
14: Yeah, we had a really good team. Yeah, we had Hugh Douglas.
12: Who got you? Tampa?
14: Tampa.
12: Yeah.
14: Yeah.
12: They were really good.
14: Yeah. We gave up one touchdown, but the interception by Rondé Barber on the 1 yard line to score.
12: I love that guy.
14: He went 99 in the fourth, and then that ended the game.
13: Yeah.
12: Rondé's a cool dude. He comes to Nashville every once in a while and does the stuff on the
14: Speaking
12: zone.
14: Speaking of stuff, yeah.
12: Stat. Here is the stat. Blaine kind of hit it. The Titans have played the Eagles 7 times since leaving Houston.
13: Oh,
12: okay, seven times.
13: Yep.
14: Since
12: the Titans' record against Philly in those 7 games is 5-2. And as Blaine mentioned, the Titans have never lost to the Eagles in Nashville. Never.
14: 0-3.
13: So the last game.
14: Look, the Eagle fans, they go, well, lose
12: sure.
14: today.
12: Y'all have never won in Nashville. Did you know that? I'm not arguing.
14: they're just saying it's going to change.
13: It's more
14: today.
13: Likely than
14: they,
13: not.
14: They're saying it's going to change today.
13: Prior to today,
12: I mean,
13: yes, that is indeed the case. Now
14: he's
13: the
14: got
13: last
14: a championship belt. Now watch out.
13: Sure, that the
12: I
13: last
12: mean,
13: time
12: y'all are favored by 7, which is a huge.
13: I was about to say, listen, if you don't
12: NFL.
13: Win today, you got problems.
12: Problems.
13: Listen to me. All right,
14: they will fire their head coach.
13: Listen to me very closely. If you don't win today, you got problems. No, I did the last game that the Eagles played here. That was, what, 2018?
14: Yeah.
13: Corey Davis, Marcus Mariota had a great finish to that game. Corey Davis caught a touchdown in the back of the end zone in overtime to win. And that, I believe, if I'm not mistaken, what was the year that Nick Foles won the Super Bowl? 17. So that was the Eagles defending championship team. That was with Carson Wentz, though, at quarterback.
12: Well, do you want me to give you some Eagles notes since we're here?
13: Sure.
14: Yeah. Give us
12: these guys.
14: Update us. That way, if it's something wrong, you can let us know.
13: I was about to say, you guys can fact check us.
12: Well, I'll have to find them.
13: Okay. You let me know.
12: If you want in, 615-737-1045 is the number.
13: But to the point, Brent.
12: Oh, here it is.
13: Go ahead.
12: Go ahead.
13: Well, I just said, we're still trying to figure out what the hell this Titans team is, right?
14: Yeah.
13: And who they were was a team that got their ass kicked by the New York Jets last week in ways that was surprising.
12: And to a different degree, obviously. The Eagles are, too. The Eagles have Sean Mannion as offensive coordinator. He's never been a coordinator before. Comes over from the Packers. Remember Mickey used to call him the Gigantic Beaver because he was 6'6" and played at Oregon State. Anyway, so they've got a new offensive system that they put in last week, and it's less run game, RPO, middle of the field, vertical stuff, and they're not happy with the way they played offense last week. So they're going to look to get some things done. Jalen Carter not happy with the way that he played last week. Three tackles, no tackles for a loss, no sacks. He's going to feast or try to on Schlotman at center and a rookie right guard in Carmona.
14: Well, you just never know. I say this in all honesty, and because we just saw Carter didn't have a good day against who's their offensive guards there in Washington?
13: Or, you know, Sam Cosby.
14: Right, right. Okay, how good is he? Is he an elite guy?
13: He is well compensated.
14: Okay.
13: Well compensated.
14: So he's at least –
12: That's your answer?
14: He's something like Skoronski.
13: Yeah.
14: Well compensated. Because Skoronski play like, you know, like that? Nah, I don't know. See?
12: That's a good point.
14: On a given day in pro sports, you just never know in your individual battles who can win. Well, sometimes when you play an elite player, Pro Bowl player – or a Hall of Fame-type player, you could just have his number that day.
13: For sure.
14: And you just match up for whatever reason.
13: Yeah.
14: And it just happens. So I'm not saying today is a day like that. So it's hard to say just because somebody's an elite player or somebody's not. I mean, we could treat Hurts. He's an MVP of a Super Bowl.
13: No, like, Jalen Hurts in the design run game last week I thought was really effective, Blaine. It did. I mean,
14: And his scramble. Yeah.
13: Yeah. But it didn't feel like it was as much frenetic scrambling, right? Like it felt designed, more on point to help supplement what their run game is. Because even though they weren't happy with the way that they ran the football, it was still effective enough. And it was a two-point win against a Commanders team that, you know, has some questions for sure.
14: Who's the backup running back? Didn't they have the guy from the Jaguars?
13: Give me just 1 second, I'll tell you.
14: I think he's going to play more. Oh, man. Bigsby? No, something.
12: Who are you talking about? The Eagles?
13: Tank Bigsby, yeah.
14: I think he's going to get a little.
12: We met him in media days.
14: Right. I think he's going to get a little more run. Yeah, that's the guy from.
13: I mean, it wasn't a bad player, Jacksonville. They just didn't have a good offensive line.
14: Well, I think they need to rotate him and keep him fresh legs. You know, Saquon didn't look like Saquon.
13: It looked a little stiff out there.
14: Mm-hmm.
12: The Titans trust their. He got blown the hell up by Sonny Styles. Yeah. Did you see that in pass pro?
14: I told you they need to rotate.
12: 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Philly has had at least 11 wins in each of the last four seasons. They've made the playoffs in each of the last five seasons. They've been in the playoffs in eight of the last nine seasons with three Super Bowls and two Super Bowl championships.
14: And that's still not good enough for the Philly fans. So...
12: Oh, lose today? See what that media is like up there next week.
13: Yeah, people
14: They would make, you know, Buck look like he's just a little novice reporter.
13: Sure. Well, that's the thing, though. Like, everybody's talking about these Cam Ward press conferences as if they're like,
14: nothing.
13: Come on.
14: That was not.
13: I couldn't believe the amount of attention that got. Yeah. Let the Eagles have a down game against the Titans. Not even a loss, but a down game against the Titans.
14: That question, because that happens every day there in Philly. Every day. Like, that was nothing. That was a nothing burger.
13: Yeah.
12: So, you played there. Buck, during the break, was like, I want to see a Blaine Bishop Eagles jersey around here.
13: That would make me happy.
12: And I was like,
14: you're making jokes.
12: Because I couldn't remember, and I asked you, did you wear 23 in Philly? No.
14: Mm-mm. No. Troy Vincent was 23 there.
12: Did you try to buy it?
14: That is funny. No. I was like... Actually, Troy was an advocate for me. Him, and Doc went to dinner with Andy Reid.
12: Man, what a good group.
14: So, we were, you know, pretty close.
12: You love Andy Reid.
14: Oh, yeah, Andy Reid's a great dude. And, you know, they just kind of told me what my role would be, and, you know, I had to embrace all of that. I didn't even worry about a number. I didn't even ask them what number, to give me. They just gave me that number.
12: Gave you 24?
14: Yeah, so I didn't. Was it really high impact? I'm not all into this, you know, hey, do I want a number? When I got to the Oilers, they gave me, you know, I was 22 in college. They gave me 23.
12: So you went 22, 23, 24. What were you in high school?
14: 18. Yeah. How many 18s? It doesn't matter.
12: No.
14: Guess what?
12: Yeah.
14: I was used to being number one until I got to high school.
12: Yeah.
14: And then I started saying, I'm going to embrace 18, and I'm going to make 18 a sweet number based off my play. And that's when it kind of started where I start changing about a number. How I look in my jersey, all of that. Nah, how I play is going to tell you everything about me. And so that's when I just, it didn't matter. It didn't matter about a jersey number.
12: All these dudes buying jerseys.
14: I would never
12: do
14: that.
12: Do you always see these stories?
14: I would never do that.
12: What are you doing?
14: Okay. I'm just
12: the most famous story ever.
14: Maybe a Hall of Fame type player like Devontae Adams, he goes to another team. And they got maybe a young guy who's kind of not established. I think that's a little different story. And I still wouldn't pay. To me, the guy should just give it to him.
13: He had a story this offseason about some rookie, some UDFA, trying to charge him like $1.2 million or something for the number.
14: I saw that. And then
13: he just
14: went
13: and talked to the owner.
14: And they took his jersey.
13: Hey, man. Now, Blaine, on this point, just really quick. Did you guys see the way that Julius Chestnut came into the game?
14: Today's game?
13: Through the tunnel. Well, today, but also last week.
14: He had a mask on or something.
13: Had a Black Panther mask on. Okay, so whatever. Now,
12: I just saw that movie for the first time this week.
13: Good movie.
12: Uh-huh. It is.
14: It is.
13: Unrelated.
12: Yeah. It's funny that you mentioned that.
13: Well, because I just saw, I'm scrolling through Instagram.
12: Oh, Lord have mercy.
13: And Julius Chestnut today is dressed as the Green Goblin for what? While he's walking into the tunnel.
12: He's going to steal the green?
13: I don't know. I don't know what this is.
12: You see this?
13: I don't want to
14: I saw that.
13: I mean, I don't want to dump on this if this guy's just having a good time, but
14: Well, it seems like it because he... You know, we're talking about him, so he's making himself relevant.
13: Blaine,
14: being a special team guy.
13: What is
14: the third running back?
13: What does that serve?
14: I don't know, man. I'm trying to.
13: Before I
12: he's a superhero fan.
14: You do you, and I have no idea what that means.
12: He likes Marvel.
13: Okay, I just want to make sure that I'm not being too.
14: Nah.
13: You just got your ass kicked in here last week, and you're going to show up wearing a Green Goblin outfit?
12: Oh, that's in the past.
14: Yeah, they forgot all about that.
12: Yeah, that's rear view. You can't do anything about that.
13: You cannot dress as the Green Goblin walking in here today.
12: Well, I mean, there
13: you go. All right, whatever.
12: Okay. The most famous.
14: I'm with you.
13: That's lame.
12: Jersey
13: that's lame
12: purchase.
13: As hell.
12: The most famous jersey purchase to me in the history of jersey purchases actually happened in Philly. And it was John Crook who traded his number for a case of beer.
14: No, it's Kirby. Is this true?
12: It is true. And John Crook, John Crook famously said,
14: "Yes, he's my AI."
12: He was asked about athletes or something. He goes, "I'm not an athlete. I'm a ball player."
14: Whoa, there you go.
12: Well, you were talking about some of the chips on shoulders for the Eagles coming into this game based on the performance last week, even though they won.
14: Mm-hmm.
12: There should be chips on shoulders of the Titans because. Blaine, they got physically whipped on offense, defense, and special team. And I'm like standing up, waiting for the game. I'm like, we've been waiting for this all offseason, and here's the opening kickoff, and Joey Sly sends it out of bounds. And I'm like, that's how we're going to start the season?
14: Whoa. Mm-hmm. Yep. And it went down the clock.
12: Downhill from there. What was the reaction in the press box? That's about right.
13: No, it was just like
14: we couldn't believe it.
12: Thanks for fixing the clock, Blaine.
13: A collective.
14: That's what the Titans were doing. They were helping guys.
12: Oh,
14: up.
12: My gosh. Just pounding
13: just
12: the table.
13: Just a collective groan, in the press box because you're already?
12: Yeah.
13: With this crap?
12: Yeah.
13: And
12: didn't we all think in that moment, okay, opening kickoff sails out of bounds. Let's just give them the ball at the 40. And you're like, that's about right. This is how it's going to go.
13: And then they have a DPI that sets up Geno Smith and the Jets very comfortable position to basically waltz into the end zone and take an early lead. It was, again, it's not just that they lost three phases of a football game. They got out-coached.
14: Yeah. They got outplayed. I mean,
13: Frank Reich getting hired by the Jets. This past offseason is kind of a nothing. And Frank Reich's out there running five tight ends on the field in certain personnel situations and running circles around your ass.
14: Yeah.
13: It was embarrassing.
14: Yeah, it was disappointing. There's no doubt about that. I was stunned, because there's ways you want to lose, and as much as you hate losing, but you want to go down fighting. I just felt like they didn't have that fight. I'm not going to say that they didn't play hard. They didn't have fight.
13: But you heard what Dyson said.
14: I want fight.
13: Blaine, you heard what Dyson said about Cam on the sideline and JC on the sideline trying to, get guys up and not necessarily seeing a response.
14: Yeah, well.
13: Which is a crazy indictment, especially from a former player. You guys are qualified to judge that kind of stuff. That's not for talking heads like me and reporters.
14: Well, for me, looking at that, or hearing that, I feel like, okay, what were they supposed to? To me, your actions always speak. It wasn't like they're supposed to stand up and go rah-rah. It's about now, let's go out there and act. Let's put this in motion. You know, because it was a hot game, so I'm going to say, okay, I'm going to conserve my energy, but I'm going to go out here and bust somebody in the mouth now. Like, I just don't know who are those guys besides, you know, Jeff and the normal crew.
13: I didn't think Jeff, like, had the worst game I've ever seen him play. Like, Jeff was active in the run game. They didn't get pressure on Geno, though. I mean,
14: no, no,
13: they had him handled.
14: I told you, remember, if he has protection, he could still sling it.
12: I brought that up on 3HL that you said that during the pregame show. He stood at the podium and said, I don't think I was touched.
14: I mean, that is
12: an NFL quarterback post game.
14: I've never seen that
12: at the podium.
14: Yeah,
12: I don't think that was touched. I don't think he was.
14: But we heard Saleh also follow that up and say, "We only had three times the rush to passer." You guys tell me. He only had three times the rush to passer. I didn't understand that.
13: Blaine, it's not. That's not a.
14: Geno threw the ball 28 times.
13: It's excuse making.
12: He was 19.
13: As far as I'm concerned,
12: 215 yards, no touchdowns,
14: so
12: no interceptions.
14: I'm trying
12: no
14: to put in context what he meant by that. By not explaining that.
13: Was he talking specifically about Jeff? Because
14: no,
13: Jeff,
14: no.
13: There was this rotation. No. Jeff's on the field and off the field in various situations.
14: No,
13: right?
14: No, he didn't say it in context with Jeff.
13: So
14: no.
13: I'm not remembering that specific part of the press conference. But to me, Blaine, again, it's go out there and execute. It's just it's not a complicated conversation.
14: Well, I think what he was trying to say is we couldn't stop the run. So really, in theory, we only had like a handful of opportunities to rush the passer where we knew it was passing situations where we got one-on-one matchups. I'm just putting in my eyes
12: what I thought
14: he meant.
13: They got
12: it's
13: leaned
12: still a
13: on.
12: Weird sentence.
14: Yeah.
12: But yeah.
13: They got leaned on in the run game. Like, I haven't seen a team run the ball nine consecutive plays since Derrick Henry played here. You don't see that. They had a 19-play drive.
12: Greg Cosell on our show Thursday said, on that 19-play drive, the Jets ran the ball nine consecutive times. You never see that in the NFL.
14: Wow.
13: It's just an insane.
14: Well, not in today's NFL. Maybe, you know,
12: back
14: right,
12: in the day,
14: 1990.
12: Yeah.
13: In Baltimore,
12: yeah,
13: maybe.
14: Yeah.
13: In Baltimore.
12: Available 24/7. 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
12: 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Eggie Bob's here. Hey, Bay's here. Scoob ran by. And lots of Eagles fans.
14: And Buck.
12: Buck's here.
14: Yeah, he's there.
12: Wearing jeans.
14: Yeah, man.
13: Right now, it's okay.
14: Yeah. You got on shorts, and I have on, I don't know what this is.
13: Listen, we know
12: those,
13: that I'm.
12: Those have like a dry wicking kind of thing.
14: They said.
12: Because you're going to be on the field.
13: I like that.
14: Yeah.
13: I have started investing in dry fit, like button up, collared shirts.
12: Yeah.
14: I see your guns, man. They're kind of showing in the jacket. You've been working out.
13: That or I'm getting fat. I don't know.
14: No, you've been doing your push ups.
13: Eh? Yeah,
12: your fat doesn't go to your arms first, does it?
14: No, I don't think so.
13: It's a new plastic surgery.
14: No, man, stop it. Stop it.
13: Oh, my. It's like Lucas and his BBL.
14: Oh, man. Come on, man.
12: Injuries. Titans on Friday released Cedric Gray, linebacker concussion. He's been dealing with that. Missed last game. Listed as questionable. He's been full all week, however. Got to pass concussion protocol.
14: He did pass already,
12: he
14: right?
12: Did.
14: Okay, gotcha. Okay.
12: I don't know.
14: You're making me nervous there. But
12: I don't know.
14: Buck, are we right? I mean,
13: I don't know. Right? Robert Salas had to correct himself like twice. How the hell?
14: He's stupid.
13: I'm going to get.
12: Wouldn't he know?
13: I would think. And then he has to look over the Cedric cleared concussion protocol, right? Yeah. Okay. After he told us that he thought said cleared concussion protocol on Sunday night.
14: Well, because what happens is you have to wait till they practice a couple of days and then do the test because the ground, me, it happened one time is the ground started moving after I practiced.
13: Oh, God.
14: I was like, oh, my God.
13: No, Blaine, I know
14: I couldn't step. I was like, oh,
12: it's
14: my God.
12: Like that's like a video game.
14: Yeah, except it wasn't.
12: That's a tough thing, man.
14: Yeah, so you don't know.
12: How did it affect you beyond that?
14: Oh, none. None. Okay. After it went away, it was just that
12: you didn't have
14: can't
12: to sit
14: be
12: in
14: running.
12: A dark room and
14: no. Okay. Wasn't that. It's just that once you start jogging around, you know instantly things aren't right.
12: Yeah,
14: it's almost like your brain is moving and it shouldn't be moving, and things are all moving around you like not the right way.
12: James Williams, linebacker, elbow limited on Friday, listed as questionable. Cordell Flott cornerback came up with a quad injury. He didn't come up with it. I mean, it happened to him.
14: In practice.
13: Yeah.
12: So he was. He did not practice on Friday. He's listed as questionable as well.
14: Bark, bark, bark, bark, bark. He played for the Giants, so he knows the Eagles.
13: Oh, you think?
14: Nah, come on, man. Where's some pride? Nah, I'm just kidding. I have no idea what was going on.
12: I mean, Joe Burrow.
14: He could have got kneed in practice. Hey. That happens on a time and then get you get a blood clot in the thigh. And then all of a sudden, you know, these sharp elbow knees from these receivers, their knees are really sharp.
13: Blaine, it's just the fact that you just went through this with LeJarius Sneed.
12: Their knees are really sharp, he said.
13: LeJarius Sneed just missed. He played in 12 games as a Titan with a quad injury, right? And I'm not saying it's the exact same thing. And
14: right.
13: LeJarius Sneed,
14: who had surgery and everything.
12: Who also led the Chiefs in tackles last week.
14: Yeah, he looked pretty good.
13: He looked like
14: like the comeback player that I predicted.
13: He looked like he had some pride. He looked like he cared for who he was playing for.
14: He just stole money from us, man.
13: Correct. He is a captain of the Ski Mask All-Stars. There is no dispute.
14: I cannot believe he liked that.
13: That man robbed the Titans blind. There is no dispute.
14: Hey, so this is of concern. So who plays if Lott doesn't? Who gets
13: Micah
14: elevated?
13: Micah Robinson.
14: And then who gets elevated?
13: Eric Hallett was elevated
14: Hallett,
13: from the...
14: I thought he's a safety. I
13: know
14: he got elevated.
13: He's a defensive back.
14: Right, but he's not a corner.
12: So he moves into the slot.
13: I think he's a nickel.
14: Okay, gotcha.
12: So Marcus would move outside then?
13: Yes.
12: Okay.
13: Yeah, so you would have Micah Robinson.
12: Micah, sorry.
13: Yeah,
12: Micah.
13: You would then keep Marcus Harris in the nickel slot.
12: Oh, Marcus Harris.
13: And then you would have Alante Taylor on the opposite side.
12: Eagles, defensive tackle Jalen Carter with a wrist was limited Friday. Linebacker Jonathan Greenard, pectoral injury. He is out today.
13: And that's their best pass rusher.
12: Safety.
14: Good.
12: Andrew Makuba.
13: Yes. Yeah.
14: No, I thought he's a safety. Or
13: yeah.
14: Safety. Oh, yeah, 24. He's asked my number.
12: He does. He has a knee injury. He's questionable.
14: Yeah, he's out. Get him off the field. We need all the help we can get. Yeah, he is.
13: Good player.
14: Yeah, anybody wear 24.
13: I think Gunnar Helm was talking to me about him this week. They played together at Texas, I'm pretty sure.
14: I do remember him now. He was number four. I'm just now bringing back my data bank.
13: Right.
12: Remember how
13: far. Because you do a lot of work with guys through the pre-draft process and things like that. Yeah.
14: Uh-huh.
12: Remember how few
14: that's him.
12: Of Jets fans we saw waiting to get in the stadium last week?
14: Yeah. There's only a few.
12: It's 100-1 right now.
13: Now, careful. You're going to get a chant going.
14: it's only a few Eagles fans out here. Only a few.
13: Just a smattering.
12: Dude, by the fourth quarter, if this thing goes awry.
13: Oh,
12: best laid plans of mice and men often go awry. If this goes awry in the fourth quarter, this is a wild ass fan base, man. And it goes back to who was it? J.D. Drew, the outfielder for the Phillies,
13: getting batteries thrown at him.
12: He had a contract dispute when he signed with the Phillies. Scott Boras was his agent, so he ends up getting the deal done, missed time, whatever. Ends up in the outfield, not playing well. They start throwing batteries at him.
14: Yeah, they are ruthless, man.
12: You played there.
14: Yeah, they're ruthless. Bottle waters, they'll throw people fighting in the stands.
13: Brent,
14: like, it is crazy.
13: The last game I did at the Link was that 2022 ass whipping. What was it, 34-10 or something like that? That was A.J. Brown's first game against the Titans.
14: Yeah.
13: In an Eagles jersey where he's towel whipping the goalpost and stuff like that.
14: Yeah, he jumped on the post.
13: And the Eagles fans are giving double birds to Amy Adams Strunk in the owner's box.
14: Oh, man, they are ruthless.
13: They did not care. They have a specific way for media to walk through the parking lots because they have those massive parking lots where all three of the arenas are for the sports teams.
12: Yeah.
13: And they're throwing bottles at you. I'm not wearing Eagles green. I'm not wearing Titans blue.
14: It's not safe.
13: They're just rowdy.
14: It's not safe.
13: Straight up.
14: So if you go play in Philly, you better not wear the opposing jersey.
13: That's real.
14: At the stadium. Do not. You're just asking for trouble. I'm just telling you right now, they will come to get you.
13: So
14: win, lose, or draw.
13: Yeah, you got a few brave Titans fans out there so far.
14: No, I said Ed and Philly now on the road. Yeah. I didn't know they were getting crazy like this, man. This just I've been seeing all the airplanes and landings, people coming from California, Philly fans. I mean, like, this sounds like, man, their fans are like college fans. Like, they'll come from all over the place. And then people want to visit Nashville, too, see Brent Buck. So, yeah, they'll come out here for the show.
13: Yeah, they got rednecks in Philadelphia, too. They like honky-tonks.
14: Wow, man, I had people sending me pictures from California talking about they're tired of hearing this chant.
12: There are a few hundred people standing in front of us. I count 13 Titans jerseys.
13: You did the math?
14: Yeah, but he was doing that while me and you were talking.
12: Well, and then you pointed out there's a Titans family over here with a parent, with a husband and wife or parents, whatever their situation is, I can't tell. But their kid that's with them is in an Eagles jersey.
14: Yeah, no, Barkley.
12: Saquon Barkley.
13: Okay, so let's talk about this within serious context. You need to win today, even as unlikely as it is.
14: Oh, it is possible. Oh, no.
13: It is possible for you to act like a professional football franchise, go out there and win a game.
14: Hurts could have a bad day.
12: He could.
14: We've seen him.
12: Offense.
14: Everybody's talking about him.
13: Things can go wrong. Okay, but here's why it's important, Blaine. You are losing. You risk losing a generation of people who are rooting for individual players, and you need to show that you have guys like Cam Ward and Carnell Tate and Tony Pollard or who else that young people want to wear their jerseys. You're getting ready to open this new stadium. You want this to be the experience in 2027? Absolutely not.
12: And not that you need added motivation as a player, but you were always looking for an edge. Oh, like you would make up things in your head about some opponent.
14: Oh, yeah, you would have to, because if you want to play with the edge, that's the only way you can play.
12: But the Titans don't have to. All they have to do is watch the tape from last week and go, that's not us.
14: Exactly.
13: That's
14: all they need. You're right there.
12: How tough would that defensive tape have been to watch?
14: No.
12: I'll give you a defensive player.
14: A little insider on me. They couldn't have talked to me from Wednesday all the way to the game. That's how I used to walk around there. I am pissed. We shouldn't perform like that. And, I would have been lit. But, you know, this is a different time, different age, you know, different, you know, personalities of players. You know, we had a veteran team. You know, we went through our lumps. Being, 8-8 all the time. I was even on a 2-14 team right before we moved here. Mm. So, you know, when everybody just were, you know, lame duck fans and wouldn't come to the game because they knew we were moving. So you start having that build up and you get associated as a player in my eyes. Everybody who's made it, you always associate yourself as a winner. And I'd be dang if I'm going to be a loser. Like, and that is not going to happen. At some point, there's going to be a breaking point for players. It has to be. You have to turn to the other side. That's why I've been all nice about you got to play with this edge. You played hard, but you didn't play with this I'm an MFU edge. That's what the Jets brought.
12: So what do the Titans need to do against this?
14: No, they need to get knocked on their butt, and then we want to see how the last game that happened. Now, we want to see how you respond, because if you don't respond now, I think you're telling us who you are. I'm talking about
12: individually
14: this game.
12: As players.
14: Players, yes.
12: If you're the coaching staff.
14: Yes. Yeah. Oh, yeah. Yeah, no doubt, man, because at some point, that's how I got there. I got tired of losing. I got tired of getting knocked on my butt. I'm like, no, I'm tired of taking it. Yeah, that's where it goes. Ain't no more Mr. Nice Guy, and we're just going to play it out, and it's just that's not the way it is.
12: Well, and I think that's what Sala wants, right? Like, big picture, he wants fast and violent. He keeps talking about those. We did not see that last week.
14: Well, but with following up that, though, he's got to talk the talk. And when I say talk the talk, that means he has to turn up the mic. I don't know if he has. When I say turn up the mic, there's some MFing. There's some, hey, we're going to go out here and whoop somebody you know what, all in that, going into coming out before you come with the stadium.
12: And it's not just the defense. You could take mindset to what they want to do offensively, too.
14: Like, absolutely.
12: They got away from the run so fast in that game. Like, Tony Pollard had 7 carries. 3 of them happened on the first series. He had 4 the rest of the game.
13: Yeah.
14: Well, the game got out of control. They had to catch up.
12: Right.
14: Later down the road. But that's what happened there. But not in the beginning. I'm with you.
12: Yeah. I mean, it was 7-3.
14: They pushed the panic button. They pushed the panic button.
12: They did.
14: Nothing was working. So that's why I said it's hard for an offensive coordinator when nothing is working and your quarterback is not playing well.
12: So then you're just trying grab to find bag play, grab yeah, bag and plays. You're not stacking anything.
14: Right. You're not setting up anything. Yeah, right. Great.
12: You're not playing chess.
14: Yeah. You're not
12: playing checkers.
14: Yeah. And that's how you get whooped.
12: Well, and that's why I think, like, from a mindset standpoint, I think that will be completely different today. So
13: yeah,
12: does that translate into a win against a better team? I don't know.
14: But yeah, I want to see. Yeah, I got to see better.
13: Give yourself an opportunity.
14: Yes. Yeah. That's all you want.
12: 615-737-1045 if you want in. It is the Lee Company countdown kickoff. And they are about to open the gates here. We have not experienced rain. We did have some sprinkles, if that counts as rain, a little bit ago. 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We've got another hour to talk about how the Titans get a win here at home against the Philadelphia Eagles. They go on the road next week. For the first time as they travel to play the New York Giants at noon. The Giants are already favored by 5.5 before this game even has taken place and before the Giants play on Monday night.
13: They have a big game Monday night at the Rams. Rams yep. looking for a rebound after that disappointing opener in Australia.
12: Yep.
13: Giants, I mean, how good must New York football feel this week? They never.
12: They're both 1-0.
13: They never are both 1-0 in week
12: one. When's the last time that happened? I didn't look it up. I should have looked that
13: up. I couldn't possibly tell you.
12: All right, more Lee Company countdown to kickoff. Coming up, Lee Company. 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
0: This is the Lee Company Countdown to Kickoff with Blaine Bishop and Buck Rising. I'm Britt Doherty. We've got you till 11 o'clock. Titans Radio will take over with their coverage of Titans-Eagles at that point. Taylor Zarzer, Ramon Foster, Brad Hopkins on the sideline today.
15: Taylor had a good one last night, or yesterday afternoon. He was on the Vandy.
0: He was on the Vandy call for
15: that.
0: I love how the ESPN called it the Music City Miracle all day.
15: No.
0: And I'm like, no. There's one standalone Music City Miracle. I will say, congrats to all the Vandy fans. I'm 53 That's years old. I've crazy. Been watching sports all my life. I've never seen anything like that.
16: That was crazy.
0: And Dave Doran, the NC State head coach after the game, I think this is year 17 for him there. He was asked, could you have done anything differently as a coach? And he was like, you could tell he was like, how am I supposed to answer that? He was like, I can't tackle for people. I can't hold on to the ball for people. I think we called a pretty good game. It was unfortunate.
15: Well, that's the unfortunate.
0: He said we led for 59 minutes and 59 seconds. But I've never seen that before. Just go down, dude. What are we doing?
15: You
0: don't have to run out the entire clock.
15: Such a shame. Yeah, you can afford to take a safety there. You can afford to do literally anything but what happened.
0: Kick it with 2 seconds left.
15: It's such a terrible way to lose a football game.
0: But a huge win for Vanderbilt. That is 10 straight wins at home. They've never done that in program history. They are 14-3 in their last 17 football games.

0: En garde!
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2: I'm glad that, you know, I was able to come here and turn this place into what it turned into, basically. And he said, it didn't happen while I was here. It happened today.
3: He said, you're welcome.
2: He said, you're welcome. He literally said, you're welcome.
3: I love him.
4: Oh, so he still wanted to take credit for it.
2: Took credit for it.
4: Hell even, yes. Even at a loss.
5: Hell yes.
2: He takes credit for everything.
3: I love Pete Golding, by the way. Nah. What an incredible story. I mean, and understanding.
2: He's from Louisiana, too.
3: You have to continue to win football games. Yep. That can't be your Super Bowl. But that's a huge moment
2: for Ole Miss. Ole Miss at Florida. Florida, a 2.5-point favorite.
3: Florida played really well yesterday. How about Kentucky?
2: Kentucky spanked Texas A&M.
3: How about Kentucky?
4: There was a connection there about playing against that coach, and they knew what he liked to do.
2: Mike Elko?
4: Yes, yeah, and I didn't know that.
2: Will Stein, man.
4: They got him believing there, man.
2: He does.
4: They started the first half with Alabama. They was up at half.
2: That's right.
4: So they're not too far.
2: They're one half away from having wins over Alabama and Texas A&M.
3: Now, I didn't see what happened in the Vols game, but it sounded like Tennessee was sweating it for a little bit.
4: What?
3: Okay. I saw a little bit on Twitter.
4: Oh, I did not see any of it.
3: Twitter's a terrible place.
2: Twitter's like
4: a little research on it, and I was like, no, they controlled the game. I think second quarter they had some turnover issues or something.
2: They got up 15-3, and it was fine. But Deshaun Bishop did leave the game, though, so we'll see what's going on there. But, by the way, Will Stein at Kentucky has coached 3 football games. He has a top 10 win to his credit on his resume. Lane Kiffin has 0.
3: Yeah.
2: Wins against top 10 teams.
3: That's real.
2: 0.
4: This year?
2: Ever.
4: What?
2: Ever. How about that?
4: Hey, I want to do that and still make $20 million a year, too.
2: Right?
4: Dang, I'm in the wrong fashion.
2: You're not making $20 million doing this?
3: No better gig than fired coach.
4: He's not making that much, but he's up there.
3: Lane.
4: 15?
3: I'll find out for you.
4: They paid him a boatload at LSU.
3: I bet LSU fans are looking it up today, too.
2: One quick note with regard to Tennessee.
3: 13 million.
2: With regard to Tennessee and Texas, going at it at Neyland Stadium on Saturday.
3: Oh
2: at Neyland, not me. At Neyland, at Neyland Stadium on Saturday, noon Eastern kick, which is weird. Texas is a 5.5-point favorite in that game already. So we'll see what that matchup looks like. Number one ranked Texas going to Tennessee. Tennessee has played the number one ranked team 7 times in the history of Neyland Stadium. They have 1 win. That came in 1985 against Auburn. Bo Jackson and the Auburn Tigers go to Knoxville, ranked number one in the country. Sports Illustrated was there to put Bo Jackson on the cover of Sports Illustrated. Tennessee shut him down, and Tony Robinson went off. So Tennessee wins 38-20. I was there. I loved it. And they put Tony Robinson on the cover of Sports Illustrated, and the headline was Tennessee Waltz, which was awesome.
4: That's pretty cool. So what is their record against them recently here, Texas and Tennessee? Have they played?
2: They've never played in the regular season.
4: Ever.
2: They've played 3 times, I think, in the history of their program.
4: Okay, got you. Oh, so this is kind of a – oh, I'm make sure I'm in the front row.
2: You need a ride?
4: Are they going to change the time, please?
2: No.
3: You
2: can't.
4: Yes,
3: I feel
4: you can.
3: Like that close. Yeah,
2: no, you can't.
3: So.
2: You got TV set up and everything, like broadcast windows. And
4: no way.
2: There's no way they changed that.
4: I may need a ride.
2: We're doing 3HL from Knoxville on Friday.
3: Oh, that's fun.
4: Oh, so you're already going to be down there. You're not coming back, are you?
2: No, I'm going to go to the game.
4: No. Oh, the game's Saturday, though, right?
2: Saturday, yeah.
3: But you spent a little more time.
4: Yeah.
3: Because I had a ticket to LSU Ole Miss.
2: Yes, you did.
3: And
2: you should have gone.
3: I can't. I mean,
2: they
3: were on the air at 9 a.m. Are you kidding me?
2: You'd be so hungover right now.
3: Can you imagine me dragging my ass up here? I had a free place to stay, and I had a free ticket in a box.
2: Buck.
3: I know.
2: You should have called out sick today.
3: I know. Yeah. Well, come on. Week 2? I can't be talking the way that I talk and not show up to work.
2: Good point. Today's broadcast is brought to you in part by
3: Week 16.
2: Recycling. SA Recycling reminds you to be a good fan this game day. Look for recycle bins in and around Nissan Stadium. It is currently 86 degrees in downtown Nashville. Feels like 91. Again, the projected high temperature at kickoff 94, which would make it the hottest kickoff temp in the history of Titans football at Nissan Stadium. So if you want to be a part of history, come on down here. The gates are open and fans are filing in. We went through the injuries

0: The availability report will hit at 10:30. The last time the Titans were 1-1, they can get to 1-1 with a win. The last time the Titans were 1-1, 2023. They were 0-2 the last 2 years. The TV crew today is Adam Amin, play-by-play, Drew Brees, analyst Christina Pink on the sidelines. You mentioned Brian Westbrook, and you've got a great Brian Westbrook story, which I didn't know this until you told me. And it's funny because, like, you could see him doing the Wolverine character, right?
1: Brian but, Dawkins.
0: Yeah, Brian Dawkins. Sorry, Brian Dawkins.
2: Yeah, I was just saying Brian Westbrook is the running Dawkins. Back. He was there, too.
0: Brian Dawkins, yes. But didn't you tell me he had two lockers, one for Brian Dawkins one for game day Wolverine?
2: Yeah. Yeah, he did.
1: Yeah, I learned
0: people
1: this.
0: Talk about flipping a switch, man. He can do it.
1: Yeah, he was telling us last night that that he was something X, and something else. They gave him a nickname like, I don't know what it was. I forgot what he said it was. Troy gave him, and then he changed it to X-Man, Wolverine, and he had these dolls made with head cuts. Fans would send him of him being X-Man because how I utilized him in the defense, and he thought he was really Wolverine. And that's kind of when he started
0: doing
1: all
0: this like it too.
1: Flying around, doing crazy stuff. So I went through all the times, like when he was up here hitting people and he was talking about, God, please play for them. And I was like, what were you saying? Like, I said this to him last night. Like, why did you say that? He said, because I wanted to pray for his soul.
0: This dude.
1: This is just last night now.
0: No.
1: I said, that's what you mean? I thought you were like, because you thought he was going to get injured or something. He said, yeah, that too, but I wanted to take his soul. And he went down a laundry list of, like, three things. I can't even remember what he said they were. Like, to take his soul, if that's how you really defeat a man. Like, he went deep. Like, he was losing me. I mean, there was other people sitting at the table.
0: Yeah, yeah.
1: And I'm sitting next to him.
3: You don't hear stuff like that.
0: He was a hell of a player, obviously.
1: Oh, no, great.
0: I always wondered, like, because he was one of those guys that was flying around everywhere, and I always wondered, like, was he doing all of that on his own? Was he, like, how? What percentage of the time was he doing all that within the scheme and the framework of the defense that was called for that
1: play? I would say he was more in structure more so than Troy Polamalu was.
0: He was?
1: Yeah.
0: Okay.
1: Yeah, like, Troy Polamalu would be doing stuff he had no bit. He was blitzing, not supposed to blitz. Like, your dog didn't do that. Now, he wouldn't tell you what he's doing, and he'll line up somewhere where you go.
0: So you had to kind of watch him.
1: Yeah, yeah, I had to figure out. I'm learning the scheme and system, and I just want to make sure I'm on the same court because they was like, Blaine, you're going to call all plays. I said, Dog's been here the whole time. Why can't he call the plays? They go, oh, no. Dog does his own thing. Don't mess with him during the game. It's just we can't have him call plays. I said, what? He's like, yeah, he's not calling plays. You got to call plays. I said, okay. And I look over at him, and he had that Vader. And so
3: I can't even read his eyes.
1: I can't even look like, hey, man, yeah, that's sorry. Like, hey, man, I don't know what he's – and I'm lining up. Like, hey, man, does he has deep middle. Why is he on the line of scrimmage?
3: That's insane.
1: Yeah, he would be on his own damn, man, and it worked. So I had to get used to that pretty quickly in game. You can practice like one, but he wasn't doing that in practice. Mm. Yeah, he was a special talent. Yeah, no doubt about it, man. He said he wanted to take his soul.
0: Hell yeah.
1: And by the way, I'm going to just say this about him. He's really strong in his faith and reading the Bible and scriptures, and that's where he went when he started explaining why he said, I wanted to take his soul.
3: Started citing the Bible.
1: Yes.
3: Like, that's terrifying.
1: Yeah.
3: Hell yeah.
1: It was. It was just sitting there yesterday. I was like, and then he looks like he could still play. Like, he's still big. Sure. He's still, you know, pumping iron.
3: Speaking of looks like he can still play.
1: Who's that?
3: What's your boy Curse doing out here?
1: Curse cannot play.
3: Javon Curse.
1: He just had a hip surgery, so he ain't playing.
0: How are Titans fans doing?
1: That's why he didn't coach. That's why I knew he wasn't coaching. Remember they started to say he was going to help out with the league? I was like, he can't even run.
3: Oh, is it? Hip is tough.
0: Yeah. So for those that don't know, Curse put out a video where he...
3: Well, not Curse. Somebody from NBC Sports Philadelphia.
0: Right. Okay.
1: Jerry Harrison.
0: But he's on it.
3: I'll find the Twitter account.
1: Oh, I got it because I got my response waiting to push send.
3: Yeah, so there's...
1: I got my response already lit up, ready to go.
0: Picking the Eagles. So I wonder where... Because he's beloved by Titans fans. I wonder where Titans fans are with that.
3: Yeah, it's because we got asked about it in the... We're live stream. They've got the camera set up working. We were having some...
1: I just want you to read what I'm going to say on there. Make sure I've got the spelling edit.
3: So there's...
0: Grammar,
3: I will fact check you.
1: Yeah, please do.
3: This is an excellent picture of Blaine, by the way. So Joey Garrison,
1: Joey Garrison
3: has put out this video, said, dang, this one hurts. Now, he's a Titans fan, but he's found the video of Jay Clark, NBC Sports Philadelphia. Okay. So this NBC Sports Philadelphia guy ran into Curse, I guess, somewhere
1: on
3: downtown.
1: On the street, yeah. Mm-hmm.
3: Took a video with him, asked him who he's picking. Curse picks the Eagles, gives him a fly, Eagles fly, whole thing. So Joey Garrison is somebody who works in
1: the congressman, right?
3: He works in political media.
1: Yeah, okay, gotcha.
3: And has taken this. He used to work for the Tennessee, and he's a Titans fan.
1: Okay.
3: Takes the video, says, dang, this one hurts. Even Javon Curse has ditched the Titans and will be rooting for the Eagles today. Blaine has taken this video. Titans fans, bring a can of whip-ass today. Hashtag.
1: Oh, I'm supposed to say whoop-ass.
3: Oh, yeah. You want
1: whoop-ass. Oh, whoop-ass. Yeah, that's okay. My bad. My bad.
3: I'm your social media guy
1: tighten
3: today.
1: Up. Yeah, okay. Yeah, tighten up.
0: Tighten up, whoop-ass.
1: Yeah. Hey, man, I'm tight for like, I came
3: here. Hashtag Hitman has risen.
1: Yeah, Hitman has risen.
3: You can press post.
1: Yeah. Yeah, yeah. I want to. Yeah, y'all better come with.
0: So, how will Titans fans take this?
1: Well, I don't know. I want the Titans.
0: That's one of the most beloved players in the history of this franchise.
3: Yeah, that hurts.
1: Right. He was the freak.
0: Freak, man.
1: I've exiled him from doing anything with the Titans. I am now the president. Kirby's laughing.
0: He's president. Hey, El Jefe.
1: Hey, I would have gave him a call on that. Hey, man, come on. Was that a smart strategic move on your part?
3: Listen,
1: you're not getting called up there to do videos for the Eagles.
3: I'm okay with Team President Blaine Bishop.
0: Yeah. El Jefe. El Jefe Blaine Bishop.
3: I don't think that would hurt.
1: Oh, man.
3: Maybe a VP?
1: It. I got perturbed. That's why I had that lineup. I never respond. You never see me respond to anything. Like,
3: except when I saw, who was it?
1: Somebody said something silly.
3: Somebody said something about Jarvis Brownlee being clean.
1: Oh, yeah, I did. That was I said, what does clean mean?
3: That made me laugh. I'm like, uh-oh.
1: I didn't know what he actually really meant. Yeah. I really was. I was like, because you could be.
0: What was he saying? Penalty free or something?
3: I think that's
1: he
3: what
1: said
3: he
1: was more about penalty free.
0: Okay.
1: Where I was looking like.
3: Blaine said what?
1: Wait, are you talking about like.
3: Wait a minute. Some drugs or something?
0: Oh.
1: Like
3: something.
1: Clean, like he flecked a test or
3: penalty
1: something.
3: Penalty free.
0: Well, I'm
3: penalty
0: glad you brought free. Jarvis Brownlee up. Jarvis Brownlee Jr.'s return to Tennessee went very well for him. 82.4 PFF grade, highest on Jets defense. 78.4 PFF run defense grade, highest on Jets defense. 82 PFF coverage grade, highest on Jets defense. 4 tackles, 2 catches allowed on 4 targets for 8 yards. He was carted off the field with a calf injury, but came back.
1: Yeah, he came back.
3: I saw,
0: and he was talking trash.
3: I saw some Jets fan quote tweet the video of Brownlee being carted off and then coming back in and said, never underestimate the power of hate.
1: Yeah. Hey, by the way, they had him where I said the Titans should have had him. That's why he got all the holding penalties. He's a nickel, not outside.
0: He is.
1: No, you're overly aggressive outside, that means you need to be inside. Because guys, personality types of those guys is, I cover you, I can catch the ball just like you. I was a converted wide receiver. I they don't even want to tackle. I got you. Well, he wasn't like, I got you. He was like, I want to F you up.
3: Yeah.
1: That ain't the personality type of an outside corner. Name me one. And we can start with the best, Deion Sanders to Rod Woodson to now modern day players.
3: Devin Witherspoon feels like that kind of guy.
1: And guess what? He plays outside and inside.
0: They move him inside.
1: See?
0: Yeah. That's
1: See?
0: Right.
1: So he does both. See, so they let him be able to do it. And that's when you're the best. You can do both. So, hey, I thought he was an inside guy. And guess what? It played through true, and they let him be him. And guess what? No holding penalties because they let you get grabby there
3: that's
1: in the slot.
3: That's the thing. That's
1: they
3: the thing.
1: They let you get grabby in the slot.
3: That's crazy.
1: Yeah, so they had him in the wrong position.
0: Speaking of blitzing, you brought this up earlier. From PFF, highest blitz percentages from week one. Number one, Minnesota. We all know that every week. 82.1% blitz rate. That's unbelievable. Number two, Washington, 50.9%. Number three, the New York Jets, 44.9%. How did the offensive line hold up, in your opinions, with all of the blitzing, with the run gap fits, Titans get away from the run?
3: Yeah.
0: Cam didn't play well, but what did you think about the offensive line and what can we expect today?
3: So here's I think where context is important. Was it a perfect performance? Absolutely not. By no stretch of the imagination. Cam Ward was under duress. Cam Ward is also gun-shy, Blaine, it seems, from last year getting sacked 55 times. He's just
0: Is he seeing ghosts?
3: It's inefficient movement back there. Well, Ben Jones, seriously, Ben Jones came in studio on Thursday and said, you know, I went through my notes from what I had took last year when he was coming in studio with me last year and versus what he saw in the Jets game. He said, I don't think he's seeing it clearly from the pocket, and I think that he already has a tendency to throw, to run, to move to the outside of the pocket so he can get a better vision. So they, as a coaching staff, need to help him play in a more advantageous way, how they can get him outside the pocket to make some of these throws. Also, Blaine, when you give up...
0: Dawkins jersey.
2: Oh, yeah.
3: Sure.
2: That'd be everywhere.
3: Blaine, when you give up on the run game when they did, and you're putting that offensive line into a drop-back passing game, they're inherently at a disadvantage.
1: It's tough. It's tough.
3: So I'm not excusing them.
1: Right,
3: everybody
1: right.
3: needed to play better. Right. But the quarterback creates some of his own pressure.
1: He did.
3: The offensive line, I thought, on aggregate, was whatever. It's fine. It's fine. It's not great. It's not awful. It's fine.
1: Yeah, I would agree with your analysis on that. I thought once they got behind, they kind of abandoned the running game and put the offensive line in bad position. There were times they looked really good, and then Cam didn't let it fly for whatever reason, and guys were open. And then there were some times where guys weren't open, and he couldn't find anybody, and he got happy feet back there on occasion. I think he's trying to learn how to be a pocket passer at times and then be Cam Ward, which is, you know, making plays. So I think he's going through this transition, which is really hard, on not being a playmaker, but getting it to his playmakers. I think he's used to being that guy. And I think it's harder than it seems based off of watching him play because, you know, even like on that crazy play with the flip play, you remember when he turned his back?
3: Yep.
1: He's supposed to step up in the pocket and then throw the ball. He immediately says, uh-oh, I'm feeling pressure, run. And then that was the game. He had time to sit in there and throw. Just take one step forward and throw.
3: It was a Levis moment, Levis-esque.
1: Yeah, he kind of pushed the panic button.
3: Yeah.
1: And so I just, you know, he's a work in progress.
3: Yes.
1: But I still believe that he is very capable because I think he's going to put the
0: Me
1: time
0: too.
1: And effort to work on these things, because you could tell where there are things that he's doing better. He had ball security. I know this sounds crazy. Ball security and knowing when to throw the ball out of bounds. He did it. That's tough for Cam Ward. I'm sorry. He thinks he can make a play every time.
0: Hero ball.
1: Yeah. He thinks he can make a play. So we're seeing the maturation process of how you see a quarterback grow. And we're going to see if he can get over the hurdles and then start doing it consistently over and over and over and over again. I think he's halfway there, and we got to see. It's going to take patience. I mean, I just don't understand how people can go, we're trashing him, and we got to get another quarterback. I just don't get that.
3: No, I don't. And I don't. I think there has to be a middle ground, right?
1: Uh-huh.
3: At a certain point, you need to produce.
1: When is that point?
0: Right.
3: I think for me, it's six games.
1: This game, this season.
3: Yeah.
1: I think the evaluation.
3: I think you need to win games.
0: That's a great question.
1: I think evaluating him in six games is good because you want to see progress. But to me, he gets 2 or 3 years to see if he actually can be the franchise quarterback. Because to me, there's certain parts of this is it's kind of rebooted because he's with a new staff. So now they've changed everything he was doing. Now, forget now, he's still a second-year player. This is not like a wily vet. Like, so I just
0: and
1: think we got
0: his third play caller.
1: Right. And so I just
0: second
1: feel like
0: offense.
1: Like there's you. You can go learn and practice, watch film all you want all offseason, but until you're in that heat of the fire, do you really know how you're going to respond as an athlete because you're making adjustments to your game?
3: I want to maybe clarify a little bit. I'm not saying that you dispose of him.
1: No, I got you.
3: At
1: no,
3: the end of the
1: I
3: season. I think it's a Bryce Young situation. Bryce Young got 2 games in his second year before Dave Canales sat him down for Andy Dalton, said, hey, it's moving way too fast for you right now, and we need to win. I'm not saying that Mitch Trubisky is a Ryan Tannehill situation.
1: Yeah, who they right? had, Andy Dalton or somebody?
3: Carolina had Andy Dalton.
1: Yeah.
3: So I'm not saying it's a forever thing. But if he continues to look like he's floundering,
1: yeah.
3: It's not in his best interest to just continue it.
1: Right. So you're saying in week six, and I would say that's
3: sit
1: fair.
3: Sit him down.
1: I think that's fair.
3: Reevaluate. Make it a week-to-week thing.
1: Yeah.
3: Don't be definitive. It will be embarrassing. There will be some shame in it, whatever. If it happens. I'm not saying that it has to definitively happen. But for me, this year, you need to win football games. And you do a disservice, I think, to the rest of the players, Blaine, if he continues to play poorly and you're not making a change, at least for, all right, week 7, week 8.
1: Well, I'm going to go something where what Donovan McNabb, a guy I played with, he said on Bullseye. He said it took him 3 years to feel comfortable in an offense. He said now, Doug Peterson started, and then they kind of eased him in. He said if that wouldn't have happened, he would have been screwed. Now, he said in the beginning when he first started starting, maybe year two, Andy kind of put the offense around what his skill set and what he was good at then. And then he started implementing the West Coast style of offense in year three because now he saw that I was comfortable and was ready to move forward. So now we're talking about doing that with a player in year one to an extent with an offense, him learning the coordinator and what his strengths are in game. In game.
0: I saw some
1: I think
0: stats.
1: That's just tougher than people want to give credit to. And then you say, well, he's the number one pick. So you say, how long do you say, okay, we're hurting the team, he needs some more growth, he better off sending him than coming back?
0: But how much do we need to put that part of it into his story, that he was the number one overall pick? What does that tell you about the team? That their roster was garbage.
1: It wasn't very good.
3: Yeah.
0: So it takes time. Slay had a great analogy this week. He said Cam Ward is a mushroom. He said, you know how mushrooms adapt the taste of the meal that they are in.
3: Okay.
0: And so it takes more than the mushroom
3: that's
0: to make
3: an interesting
0: a great
3: meal. Way.
0: He always comes up with
3: that's a good analogy.
0: Stuff. And so he needs more than – it's not like, okay, this roster is awful. This dude's going to be your savior.
1: Right. But see, that's what they sold, though. See, and that part, that's why I didn't like that part.
3: They have set himself up for a little bit of that, Blaine, because what else did they do? They unretired Warren Moon's jersey number
0: that's
3: for
0: right.
3: him. That's a really – that level of – you know, all right, you're the guy. You're going to lead us to the promised land. Stuff like whether that's fair in the developmental conversation or not, but I do think you create this heightened level of you're supposed to be this. Why aren't you this? I'm not saying it's fair. I just think it's a reality.
1: You know, when that all happened, you know, I haven't talked to Warren, but I thought if I was a player, and you guys just heard me talk about numbers earlier when we just joking around, when I was 18 and 22 or 23, I just out of pure respect for the game, I wouldn't have wanted number one. I wouldn't have wanted that. Like, I would have said, well, I'm going to go move to two. I don't care if that was my lucky number. I don't want to be – because guess what? I would have said in my mind, I wouldn't have said it publicly, I want to start this new number that's going to have its own legacy to it and not attached to another legacy player and Hall of Fame player. See, that's how I would have thought. Like, I don't want
3: to
1: be
3: Carter tried to do it too.
1: Who?
3: He tried. Abdul Carter tried to do it with. I'm blanking.
1: Lawrence Taylor. Yeah, I wouldn't want to do that.
3: And it was weird.
1: I just wouldn't. And guess what? Lawrence Taylor said no.
3: Warren Moon was very generous in letting him do that.
1: You know, he was a Texas guy. I just would have been like, from a Ward's perspective, that I want to start my own legacy with my number. That's how I would have been. Because guess what? Let's say he does turn into a Hall of Fame player. I'm just scenario. Now you got two number ones up in the stadium that are Hall of Fame guys. And then he's like, oh, man. Nah, I want to start on my own. I would have been two or whatever the other number he would have wanted to play with.
3: There's a little bit of this that is self-inflicted because he shows up last week wearing the shirt that said seeds and the definition of it. Because I guess that's something from his Netflix. I didn't watch the Netflix thing. But I guess that's something from the Netflix stuff.
1: Oh, I did watch that. Oh, that's right. He did say that.
3: So he shows up in
1: every
3: a
1: time he throws the ball, he called it C when it was on point.
3: So he shows up in the postgame press conference
0: that's
3: after
0: the
3: they lose.
0: Yeah.
3: And he's wearing the same shirt. And I'm not even blaming him because you're not bringing a change of clothes to the stadium or whatever. And I want him to have self-belief, right? I'm not saying that you should think that you're, you know, what your record has been for all time. I'm not trying to steal the life and the joy from the young man, but there's a little bit of self-awareness that's lacking, maybe. And I think that's something that, as you grow and mature, you can learn from, because today he shows up in a plain white T-shirt.
1: Well, I mean, think that's what I'm – and so that explains everything is what I'm talking about.
3: Yeah.
1: Everything is a new process for him. But we're acting like this guy's supposed to just come off on the bus and be the best player on the team. So that's not how it works. He has to go through this process.
3: It has changed a little bit, though, Blaine, with NIL. I'm sorry, Brenton.
0: No, you're good.
1: Oh, wait, that's true.
0: I saw a bunch of stats this week where people were comparing Cam Ward through 18 games and Josh Allen and Trevor Lawrence.
1: All these other great. And he was right there with
0: right
1: him.
0: Right there.
1: Yeah. See?
0: So, we'll see. To both of your points, there needs to be some growth. And Blaine, I know it sounds weird, but I think there was some growth last week.
1: Like, no, I do agree with that, but that's hard to say after he did that.
0: But he didn't put the ball in harm's way. He threw it away, like you said. You did have a bizarre situation where there's all kinds of clips that are going around out there where people are running the wrong route. They're running into each other.
1: Right, they got jammed up.
0: One guy, like Calvin
1: spacing.
0: Ridley.
1: Spacing was
0: Calvin
1: messed
0: Ridley
1: up.
0: Starts throwing hands in the middle of a route. Like, what are we doing?
1: Yeah.
0: I mean, you're a quarterback running for your life.
1: So that's why you say it's not all on him. And then you go, oh, then some mama. But here's the issue. Here's why media guys like Buck are probably a little upset. I'm going to just hit it. Because he didn't take ownership and that it was his fault for everything. And that's just what you have to
0: do. You have to do that.
1: You have to do that. And I think that's why people feel like, well, he's not all in, you know, he just.
3: Oh, hey, look at that.
1: Count it out.
3: That's
1: right there.
3: So cool.
1: Appreciate it.
3: Blaine Bishop wrote a book.
1: Yeah.
3: It's called Count It Out. Yeah. You can get it in the Amazon bookstore. And
0: Blaine Bishop is a best-selling author now.
3: He is.
1: Yeah, Brent likes that because he never would have thought that, just like I wouldn't have.
0: I love it. No, I like
3: so we have a couple of people who have purchased Blaine's book
1: at the game today.
3: Yeah,
1: I got to sign it during the break. Yeah.
0: I love celebrating. You need to go take a picture with them.
1: I will definitely do that.
0: All right.
3: What were we talking about?
1: I know exactly. Cam Ward.
3: It was something. Oh, Blaine, I wasn't upset about his, because I thought he was explaining it.
1: I think he was trying to be right, but sometimes you just got to say, nah, it was all on me.
3: There will be people who take the explanation as an excuse.
1: Yes, that's why.
3: And I don't.
1: That's awareness. Again.
3: I want him to be honest,
1: yeah.
3: But there's no way. You benefit none. In those situations, it's an unfortunate part of it, but it's a reality. I'm sorry, Brent. Go ahead.
0: No, you're good.
1: That was it.
0: Nothing.
1: And I think he's again, I think he's just learning that he felt like he didn't do anything egregious, but you got to just say, hey, it was all on me.
3: I know.
1: I got to play better. I made some mistakes along the way, and I just got to play better.
3: Yeah.
1: And that's how all quarterbacks have to be. And unfortunately, he was just explaining what happened out there, and he thought he was doing the fair thing.
3: Yeah.
0: It is the Lee Company countdown to kickoff. There is like a legit eagle out here doing Fly Eagles Fly over here.
3: The Eagles
1: I thought it was for real eagle, too. Yeah. Man. You almost
3: they
1: got
3: brought
1: me.
3: Their own eagle?
0: I mean, they're about as big as.
1: Yes, I thought that he almost got me.
0: Eagles are about as big as that guy. All right, Blaine's going to sign copies of his book and take pictures, so we'll put it on social media. Again, best-selling author Blaine Bishop.
3: I love it.
0: Lee Company. Countdown to kickoff. 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
0: This is the Lee Company Countdown to Kickoff with Blaine Bishop and Buck Rising. I'm Brent Doherty. We've got you until 11 o'clock. Titans Radio will take over at that point. Taylor Zarzer, Ramon Foster on the call today, as every game day for the Titans. Brad Hopkins on the sideline today. Will Bowling, Rhett Bryan, and the crew. all ready to roll today. And we've got the Eagles in town. And, man, this...
3: They are in town.
0: Yeah. Music City of Brotherly Love, I guess.
1: Yeah, I used to always say that it's not the City of Brotherly Love. I don't know how they got that.
3: I think it's meant ironically.
1: I think somebody should just take that.
0: I think it happened
1: away.
0: In 1776.
1: Can we do that here in Tennessee, Brotherly Love? Like, no, you can't have that.
3: I think it's meant ironically.
1: They should be called Philly cheesesteaks or something.
3: I love it. Philly fans have great energy. They've got great passion.
1: And if their team
3: drops a game to the sorry-ass team I saw out on the field.
1: Oh, they would rip them to smitheries.
3: Come on.
1: They'll be hollering, fire the coach. I mean, they would go at them. Get rid of the quarterback, trade them. It don't matter how the game goes, that's what they would do.
3: I love it. I love the energy.
1: Yeah, they do.
3: I love that guys like the End Zone Boys still show up, Titans fans.
1: Yeah.
0: How about the End Zone Boys getting
3: there's a
0: two.
3: Lot of Titans fans who are braving the weather out here.
1: They better be careful, man. They lucky those stands are high enough where the players can't get them. Oh, yeah, tighten up right there. That's Titan Oiler. Oh, you got to put another logo on there, the new one.
0: Man's got the Oilers, Derek, with the thumbtack Titans
1: in the
0: logo
1: middle of it. That's
0: tatted
1: sweet.
0: On his arm.
1: CJ, take a picture of that.
0: He's going to get the there's Landon.
3: Hey, buddy.
0: They're going to get the he's going to get the new logo. Oh, she's got it on her back
1: got
0: shoulder.
1: The Titan.
0: That's where women get the tattoo.
1: Ooh.
0: Right?
1: Yeah, right. Is that it?
0: The back shoulder.
1: The back shoulder.
0: That's what I hear.
1: You got yours right there. What is that area called?
0: I have no tattoos.
1: What is that called right there? Area.
0: Flab.
1: No, right here. No, what muscle?
3: That's not a...
0: Tricep?
3: No, tricep is behind.
1: No, tricep right here.
0: Right here.
1: I said, what do you call this?
3: That's a great question.
1: I don't know.
3: Shoulder meat.
1: Damn, you're supposed to be the brains
0: traps.
1: Of the show, man.
0: No,
1: come
0: traps
1: on.
0: Are up here.
3: Brain? Yeah. Brains? No. We are certainly not the brains of this show.
0: Blaine, you're the bodybuilder. No, I saw the picture.
1: I got a lion. I'm a Leo.
3: That's sure.
0: Oh, that's what that is.
1: And then, you know, I was out hanging out with Buck, and I got this one in New Orleans. And so it says.
3: It's actually my name in Chinese.
1: To say, thanks to God, but I don't know if that's what it really says.
3: It says Buck Reiser.
0: Thanks to God.
3: Like, that one guy got my signature tattooed on his shoulder last year.
1: He had your signature?
3: It was weird. What's my guy's name?
1: That is weird.
3: It's a little bizarre.
1: That is bizarre.
3: Yeah.
1: Bizarre, weird, and I don't know what's that. How much do you guys go out and hang out?
3: Never. Not at all.
0: Do you have any?
3: Oh, yeah. I've got tats.
1: Okay. Yeah. He can't, all you right. know, he got his big guns.
3: He can't
1: show us
3: all. Are we doing this for the audience on Zone TV?
0: I mean, I guess, yeah. Lee Company, all you need, visit them online at leecompany.com.
3: Deltoid, that's what the shoulder
0: is that what it is?
3: Muscle is. Thank you for the chat.
0: The projected high temperature at kickoff, 94 degrees, would make this the hottest temperature in Nissan Stadium Titans history. September 15, 2019, it was 93 degrees when they kicked off against the Colts. Again, Jacoby Brissett with 3 touchdown passes that day. Colts win 19-17.
3: Yes.
0: Jacoby Brissett.
3: Yes. Jake Brissett.
0: Still rolling around.
3: Jake Brissett. All right, he's got to win. He's 1-0.
0: He's 1-0.
3: Old Jake Brissett.
0: Got a new deal, everything.
3: He's paid. Yeah. He's getting paid $15 million to go play a quarterback for the Cardinals.
1: Good on
3: Jacoby Brissett.
1: He's making that buck money.
3: I almost cussed.
0: other NFL games today. By the way, the
3: next
0: Titans,
3: contract.
0: Titans a 7-point underdog today against the Philadelphia Eagles. Other NFL games today within the division. The Bengals at the Texans. Texans a 2.5-point favorite. They lost to the Bills 36-31 in overtime last week. C.J. Stroud threw for 274 yards and 2 touchdowns. Jaguars at Broncos. Jaguars trying to get to 2-0. Broncos a 2.5-point favorite. They did not play well. Last week,
1: Bucks
0: at all.
1: Team Jags.
3: That's my Super Bowl team.
1: Yeah, that's what I'm talking about.
3: Hell yeah.
0: Jags beat the Browns 34-10. They were playing the Browns, though, boy. Last week, Deshaun Watson, then after the game,
1: he quantified that they were playing the Browns.
0: I don't know what the media expects, 400 yards and 5 touchdowns. Who in the world expects any of that from you, man? I'm sorry.
1: He was trying to get a sympathy card. That was what that was. And he's not going to get any.
0: What a weird place that guy is in his own
1: They head. Need to sit him immediately. They must be trying to get some trade value, and they're not going to get it.
0: They did say they're going to evaluate their quarterback situation after this game.
1: They're not going to get it.
0: So clearly they wanted Deshaun Watson to start because he
1: wouldn't
0: has
1: you,
0: experience.
1: If you're paying him all that money?
0: For the two. No, I would have been done. But they opened up with 2 games on the road. So I'm guessing that was part of that decision.
1: Oh, yeah, because they didn't want to start at home because the Browns fans are passionate about their losing team.
0: Tighten up.
3: Deshaun Watson is the least self-aware player in the NFL.
0: I can't say something.
1: I mean, I just, and listen,
3: it's as a journalist.
1: He's getting some bad advice.
3: Blaine, I couldn't cover him.
1: I couldn't advice.
3: I could not be unbiased about that player. I think he is just so warped in the way that he views his situation.
1: Yeah.
3: How can you be a victim?
1: Oh, my.
3: When you have victims.
1: That's what he's trying to sell.
3: How can you be a victim?
0: Just take $240 million and go sit on a beach.
3: Oh, my God. Anywhere away from a camera and a microphone.
0: Trevor,
3: I'm so sick of Deshaun Watson.
0: Trevor Lawrence last week, 18 of 23, 245 yards, 4 touchdowns, no interceptions. Who else we got? Colts. Colts at the Chiefs. Chiefs favored by 5.5 on Sunday Night Football. Colts lost 41-23 to Baltimore last week. Derrick Henry had 3 rushing touchdowns. He passed Marcus Allen for 3rd all-time with rushing touchdowns, 125 of them now. Number one is Emmett with 164. Plenty of work to do there.
3: Oh, my LaDainian God.
0: LaDainian Tomlinson, 145, is number two. Derrick Henry, 3rd now, 125. He's now 9th all-time in total touchdowns with 130. Chris Carter is 8th at 131.
1: Mm. Where is he at on the rushing? He's in the top 10, right?
0: Rushing yardage?
1: Yes.
0: I
1: think he's top 10 now.
0: You got it?
3: I'll find it for you.
1: Yeah.
0: Walking jacket.
1: Oh, absolutely. Yeah. He solidified that, I would say, last year.
3: Yeah. I mean, it was a conversation when he left here, and that was three years ago.
1: Right.
3: Three years ago.
1: The conversation even was deeper. Like, some people were trying to say he was losing a step. I go, he was getting tackled in the backfield. So, I think you were one of them.
0: I might have said that.
3: Me?
0: I might have said that.
3: Oh, no. I
0: also knew that.
3: Derek. Getting 1,000 yards behind that last Titans line.
1: Right, well, I mean, we're being honest. Like, that was going to happen.
3: Oh, my God. I couldn't believe how he was able to do it. And they got to finish against the Jags with a win, and him and Tannehill and Vrabel, the whole thing.
1: Yeah, just like they were saying, Pollard was washed last year, too, right?
3: That's ridiculous.
1: Derek, I know, not the same conversation as talking about Hall of Fame type player.
3: But just in terms of context. Derrick Henry is 10th all-time in rushing yards.
1: Yeah.
3: He has 13.
0: So if he goes for 1,300 yards this year, where will he be?
1: He has averaged 1,300 yards for the next 3 years. I think he'll break the record.
3: He would have to play 3 more years.
1: Yeah.
3: If he could get 1,300 more yards, he would be no worse than 6th.
1: Oh, wow.
0: He's going to be 30.
3: He would pass Eric Dickerson, Jerome Bettis, LaDainian Tomlinson, and Curtis Martin is kind of his bar this year.
1: Yeah, Curtis Martin, underrated. He was a Jet.
0: Very underrated. Most people wouldn't even think that.
1: Yeah. Woo!
0: Derrick Henry will be 33 years old in January.
3: See you week 4, big guy.
1: So he had to make it to 36, huh?
3: Yeah.
1: To make it a top 5.
3: I mean, he's such an improbable player at that position that I'm not going to say that he can't play for it's just about whether he wants to, how he feels physically.
0: Yeah.
3: And I mean, I don't know if you guys saw his post game after they beat the snot out of the Colts. He looks fresher than ever.
1: Yeah.
3: And Lamar looks healthy, right? And that makes a huge difference. They're missing a couple of receivers. I think Zay Flowers has been downgraded.
1: See how he answered the question? He reflected back onto the team, not individual.
3: Said, I'm not worried about breaking records. I'm worried about the Saints.
0: Emmitt Smith, by the way, did say this week that he thinks that Derrick Henry will break his record.
1: Yeah, because he broke Emmitt's high school Florida record.
0: Ooh.
1: Yes, yeah, I bring context to it. So he's saying this same dude is going to break my record again.
0: That's tough. Do you have inactives?
3: I should.
1: Yeah, what's the inactives for the Eagles?
3: Let's see.
1: Good Lord, I want everybody to be down.
3: Eagles inactives, Jonathan Greenard, Tanner McKee, who's their 3rd quarterback, Cole Payton, Elijah Moore, and Micah Morris. Cordell Flott is inactive. Officially inactive.
0: Oh, that's
3: again. Tough. Robert Saleh said on Friday he doesn't expect it to be an issue before the game. Just don't say that.
1: Well, maybe he's saying it because he didn't want them to, you know.
3: You
1: think he's?
0: Who are the other Titans? Inactive?
3: James Williams out. Brandon Crenshaw Dixon out. Kyle Grants and Jackie Marshall. So Cordell Flott, who pops up on the injury report on Friday, out for the game.
0: So Cedric Gray, good to go. So what does that mean for the Titans at linebacker with Ant Hill having 16 tackles last week. 2 passes defense. That's the first time a rookie in his first game has had that kind of number.
1: He covers him. What do you think?
0: Since at least 2000.
3: When you've got
1: to start, right?
3: Yeah, he's starting.
1: Okay.
3: He's starting. When you have three linebackers on the field.
0: Is that Barton out?
3: That's Barton out.
1: Well, if they go three wide.
3: Barton's on there.
1: Right. Barton's the guy because James Williams is down.
3: But you should see, you know, I would say 80%, 75% Cedric Gray.
1: Three receivers.
3: Yeah. Yeah, they're going to be spread out today. I think you'd want
1: to. So we're
3: going
1: to have to get used to this role, and I'm going to say this. It has to be an adjustment. I think Cody Barton's a team guy. He may not like it, but I think he's a team guy, and he will tutor them and help them along the way. Yeah. And guess what? His check still's the same.
3: Yep.
0: Titans a 7-point underdog today. That is tied for the fourth largest point spread of the NFL week. The largest point spread is Dolphins at 49ers. 49ers by 13.5 in that game.
3: Dolphins
0: are bad.
3: They are bad.
1: Why you keep poking me, man? Dang, we second? Oh, man.
0: No, fourth. Second is Saints at Ravens. Ravens favored by 8.5.
3: I'm surprised it's that big. Tyler Shuck in the fourth quarter, good on him. I mean, I know that the Saints looked out of it for the first half of that game, and Shuck and Cam were having comparable first halves. Yeah. But Tyler Shuck went out there 400
1: recovered.
3: Yards on the road, Blaine, in Detroit. Mm. That place is a hornet's nest.
1: Hey, man, when we played him last year, and you've watched his career, Kellen Moore can call plays.
0: Yeah.
1: You see what he's done with the Saints. You see what happened when he left the Eagles. Their offense went to blah.
0: Third largest point spread of the weekend, Browns at Buccaneers. Buccaneers favored by 7.5. Each team looking for win number one. Yep. So then you've got Giants at Rams. Rams favored by 7 over the Giants on Monday Night Football.
3: That feels right.
1: Aaron Donald's going to play, they say, right?
3: That's his debut.
0: Raiders at Chargers. Chargers coming off the loss, favored by 7 over the Raiders, who are also 1-0. And the Titans hosting the Eagles, a 7-point underdog here in Nashville.
3: Yeah.
0: So what do the Titans need to do to pull the upset today against the Philadelphia Eagles?
3: How the hell are you going to defend DeVonta Smith? I mean, you're gonna have to have a plan, whether it's Cordell Flott or Micah Robinson, but he's gonna get his numbers regardless. You have to stop the run. You cannot let the Eagles lean on you the way that the Jets were able to in that Week One game. They have multiple playmakers. Mekhi Lemon didn't have a great debut. Blaine, I'd be curious to see.
1: Yeah, Wicks did though.
3: Yes, Dontavian Wicks, who they traded for in the offseason in preparation for the AJ Brown trade. The fact that they won. Weren't satisfied with the way that they played and have plenty of correctable situations that can have them performing at a higher level. You know, you don't want to be the team that they feel good against, right? That they come out there and play the way that they want to play. Don't let them push you around.
1: Yeah.
3: You have to compete. It's going to be hard. Tom Brady, just play good football.
1: Yeah.
3: Just play good football.
1: Well, I think what you're trying to do is the Titans being where they're at now and, you know, the team and how it's put together is you want to start by stopping the run, which they didn't do. Let's contain it. Ain't nobody stopping anybody, but let's contain the run. No explosive plays, too, but don't let them just run the football
0: They did a good job on the explosive plays.
1: Yes,
0: they did. It was death by 1,000 paper cuts. It was like 5-yard run, 6-yard run, 9-yard run, 4-yard run.
1: I was in one game like that. I was Corey Dillon. He just, like, ran through us. So they got to contain that. They got to attack Philly's secondary. They got to get after their secondary with their guy down now. I think that's probably a little bit. Dijon is also maybe he's gimpy. So I don't know if he's going to play. So you try to approach it that way. You got to contain Barkley. Hey, one thing that stood out in that first game, I know you watched the game as well, Goddard. Goddard kind of dominated in the middle of the field where Hurts typically is not really good. Well, in that game, he was.
3: Yeah.
1: So they better have an answer for Goddard. And we got to see some progression. We can't go without saying Cam Ward has to play a little bit.
0: How about
1: better.
0: Trust the pocket?
1: Trust the pocket. I like it.
0: He actually had some pockets that
1: he did.
0: You pointed out.
1: Yeah,
0: he ran into disruption.
1: Did. He did.
3: Well, the one play is you know memeable, right? It's bad where they have the fake and he just ends up keeping it and just kind of runs forward into the.
1: He had other opportunities. There's no doubt. We got to see some progression.
3: Nick Singleton will be active for his first game as a Titan, the fifth-round running back out of Penn State.
0: Great
3: point. So we'll
0: see
3: where he makes an appearance, special teams or otherwise.
0: Going to be fun.
1: I want to see Key also, Wandale. I think this is a game where I think he may be able to do some business. A familiar foe for Dayball, knowing the team, well, the DC, I don't know if that's good or bad.
3: The
1: but there are
3: true.
1: No excuse that you don't know what Vic Fangio and his defense is going to be running.
3: Yeah, no doubt.
1: So the offense should be able to move the ball. You watched him last year when he was the coach. They moved the ball versus the Eagles.
0: One other thing we need
1: when
0: to point out.
1: He's the Giants head coach.
0: In terms of Cam Ward needs to hit the layups. You mentioned Wandell Robinson, and it makes me think of that swing pass they keep trying to complete, and he keeps throwing it high and away like a 3-0 fastball.
1: Yeah, that's got to be
0: or an 0-2 fastball, I should say.
1: That's got to be a completion. He's supposed to be able to throw that in his sleep.
0: Lee Company, hope. Countdown to kickoff. 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Titans Radio, Taylor Zarzer, Ramon Foster, Brad Hopkins on the sideline. Will Boley, Rip Bryan, and the crew taking over momentarily. Stay tuned. We appreciate you being with us again. What do you think the temperature is now? We've got cloud cover, so maybe that's
3: okay.
0: Helping us a little
3: okay.
0: bit.
3: 80, right,
0: 85 degrees. Feels
3: don't
0: like
3: let
0: 91.
3: It fool you.
1: No change of shirt yet.
0: For Blaine Bishop and Buck Rising, I'm Brent Doherty. We'll be back at it next week with the Lee Company countdown to kickoff. Titans taking on the Giants in New Jersey next week. Appreciate Kevin back at the station, Kirby, and everybody here not doing any damage to us.
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38: Do the Titans have a miracle left in them?
19: Through decades where every moment has happened.
38: And we welcome you to the Chris Johnson Show. Wow! He just went 92 yards! That is amazing! Okay! Jeff Simmons! Ha ha! The safety.
39: Takes a shot, doesn't snap. Throws short side. That is a Titans touchdown.
38: Yes,
39: Jim DK.
38: Not yes, not yes. Hell yes.
19: This is Titans Radio. Every season is a test of endurance. Rosters evolve. Coaches adjust. Front offices reload. But the standard never changes. Compete. Improve. Finish. Year one of Robert Saleh's tenure begins. His Titans are ready to take the next step. And our team gets you set before kickoff. Titans Countdown starts now. On Titans Radio. A full hour of news, insight, interviews, and everything you need before game time. 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
40: The Tennessee Titans have a point to prove. Today, they're looking to prove themselves against one of the best teams in the NFL. The Philadelphia Eagles are in town, and the Titans want to prove they're better than the team that lost here last week. On a scorching hot Sunday afternoon from the Music City, welcome into the SeatGeek Broadcast Center inside Nissan Stadium. Titans Countdown gets you ready for the Tennessee Titans and Philadelphia Eagles. The 0-1 Titans are looking to show a better version of themselves today versus the 1-0 Eagles. On offense, that means a faster start. Today, They face a Philadelphia defense that's sixth best in the league in yards per play allowed since the start of last season. Quarterback Cam Ward is very confident in his ability and confident in his offense's ability to correct what didn't work last week.
0: I think, I'm a very good quarterback. I think I do a lot of things, different that a lot of quarterbacks can't do. And it's also stuff that, I have to get better at as some things that I lack. That's a process that you take on each and every day. I have great coaches around me to continue to push me to that level that I want to play at. And when the tide turns, I'm pretty sure, it's going to be a different story. You can correct a lot in 6 days, whether it's running football, whatever type of scheme we want to correct, whether it's with me throwing the football, it's correctables. And that's the bright side about it. It's all on film for us to see. And we just have to continue to, harp on it.

0: En garde!
1: U.S. Olympians do it, and so does your college-bound neighbor Jane. Fencing. It's fun for all ages and skill levels. 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
2: Involved in the pass game here as well on this two-minute drill.
3: Yeah, because you have all three timeouts at your disposal that are left, and 1:49 left on the clock. Try to get something out of this drive, Ramon. Try to get a few points before you go to the locker room and stay on the field and not let Jalen Hurts have the football again. Man holding, Elliott kicking, dirty ball that bounces at the 5, lands at the 1. DK returns it from there up to 25, 30, and almost broke it. I mean, almost broke it. Bones Fossil jumped in the sky because he knew if he broke that tackle, he was gone. But that is where the Titans will start on offense, at their own 30-yard line. This is the 14th snap for the Titans on offense against 40 for Philadelphia here.
4: It's just not sustainable. And that last drive, two big penalties has brought you back and just ended it for you. They had a little bit of momentum. And here's the thing with this drive. You don't have to be in a rush. 1:45 is a long time when you got three timeouts.
3: Three receivers to the left, one to the right. With Tate going in motion. Cam Ward in shotgun, takes the snap. Spears leaves the backfield, throws to Tajay short. Tajay gets a couple of yards, and he's wrapped up as Jahad Campbell makes the tackle in the open field after a gain of 2, 2nd and 8.
4: If you look at this Phillies defense, they got a little bit of a fence behind this front 7. They're dropping linebackers as well. They got 2 safety backs in the corners of playing off as well, and they're letting everything stay underneath. You got to find a way if you Cam Ward to attack this.
3: 1:15 left on the clock, and now a whistle. What is this conversation about? And it's Clay Martin.
5: The ruling on the field of the previous play that it was a catch is now under review.
3: This could actually benefit the Titans here because that ball was jarred loose at the end as Spears was tackled by Campbell. They'll review it. We'll take a break and come right back.
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6: Will Bowling with you alongside Taylor Zarzer and Ramon Foster. TZ, that is a gut punch. And there are so many positives for a Tennessee Titans team that fought against an NFC contender today. But the Eagles made one more play, and it comes up short here on a hot day in Nissan Stadium.
7: Significant improvement in every single way, but heartbreak is what that was right there. Yeah, the fight against a team that won the world championship 2 years ago that has every chance to do that and be in the conversation this year, you have to love that. You love that the Eagles only had 89 rushing yards in the game. I realize that Saquon Barkley was banged up and tried to come back and then went back out of the game. Jalen Hurts only threw for 252 yards. You know, that's not a bad stat right there. The Titans created two turnovers with two interceptions in the game. They won the turnover battle. But third downs, they gave up 11 third downs, first downs on third down in the game, and they committed seven penalties in the game. And it's part of growing pains when you have a young football team, and the Philadelphia Eagles are the epitome of experience and knowing what to do in all kinds of situations. But, it hurts. I mean, you have the lead with a minute 56 to go. The Eagles don't have timeouts, and they go 65 yards and score a touchdown to win the game. And that's going to be a hurt locker room. But once the hurt subsides, I think that the Titans will realize if that effort that we saw today continues, if that execution that we saw today continues, this is a team that's going to get significantly better, and they're going to win a bunch of football games moving forward.
6: You're on your way downstairs to talk with Robert Sala. TZ, great call today. Appreciate you, sir.
7: Thank you, my friend.
6: There is Taylor Zarzer. Ramon Foster, what was Jalen Hurts able to do with this Philadelphia Eagles offense on that last drive? Because after the first three possessions of this game, Philadelphia had just 66 yards after that as they took the field down in this game looking to win the game, and that's what they were able to do on that last play.
8: Man, it's simple. He used his experience. He's been in these situations before. He's played in big ball games all of his career, man, and he had the poise to deliver in those moments. Again, when you're in a spot where you're not capable of getting a rush on him and flush him out of the pocket, he sees the field differently. This is the one thing we've preached about when it comes down to Cam Moore. More time, more experiences, more games like this where you know you got to be careful with the ball and all the things that come with playing quarterback in this league, and he delivered in those moments right there. This offense that the Phillies possess, Eagles possess, that's what you're looking for this Titans team moving forward. They've shown us now, the Tennessee Titans and this team, what their standards should be moving forward. You're competing against a team that's well-built, and I know they have some of their star players out.

0: That's not your problem. You competed in the ways that you needed to, and Jalen Hurts, man, got to give a lot of credit to a guy in those moments.
1: Ramon, the Titans were able to run the ball much better today. Tony Pollard, 14 for 64. Tajay Spears, 7 for 41. He had a 27-yard run on a big third down that allowed the Titans to set up, at the time, what was a go-ahead field goal. We talked so much in our pregame about the commitment to the run game and sticking with it even when it got tough. That commitment gave the Titans offense a lot more success and gave them more than a puncher's chance to win this football game.
0: It did, and once they realized it going coming out of the second half, they stuck with it. They were able to stay on the field. They were able to get drives together. Brad Hopkins and I talked about this last week whenever the game went sideways, when the game went sideways against the Jets. It's go under center. Let your running backs get downhill. Apply pressure to a team that has his gaps and has his holes, and that's what they were able to do. I love shotgun. I can't wait to get in shotgun, okay, and spread the ball around. But when you're a team that's trying to build something the way this coaching staff is with this version of the Tennessee Titans, you gotta own the line of scrimmage. And I thought they did a better job in the second half of it.
1: What will this defense learn from that last possession and that last play? Miscommunication, Darius Cooper wide open. Titans did so many good things defensively in the second half, but can't let that happen.
0: It's just some wait to get started. That's what it was. The first half, you allowed them to apply pressure to you and push you back and control everything that you were doing in the first half. When they decided to turn it on and get after the quarterback, they're more than capable. That's what they learned, in my personal opinion. And when rush and coverage work together, we saw what happened on that Marcus Harris interception. Jeffrey Simmons get pressure on Jalen Hurts, and he comes with that, and Marcus Harris gets an interception over the left shoulder of himself and was able to bring that in. They are more than capable of that. I think what we recognize today from this team is they're not just a bunch of pushovers. The attention to detail, Will, and I've always said this with players and teams, it's one thing to be a good player. You should be a good player if you're in the NFL. But it's one thing teams have to do is learn how to strain. I feel like what we watched of this team today, they learned how to strain and go get it on gotta have it downs and make a team that I think could be very good in this league. And the Eagles sweat a little bit.
1: Gotta have it downs are right. Eagles had it and made a play on one more time than the Titans today as they beat the Tennessee Titans 24-20 here inside Nissan Stadium. Ramon, you mentioned the pressure on the quarterback. It is time to check out Kroger and their final sack numbers here today. The Titans had 3 sacks, adding $300. The Kroger sacks for cash mean $100 to Second Harvest Food Bank every time the Titans sack the opposing team's quarterback. That donation to Second Harvest Food Bank of Middle Tennessee now stands at $1,000. Jeffrey Simmons was credited with his first sack of the season. John Franklin Myers with another. Jacob Martin with one as well here as the Philadelphia Eagles beat the Tennessee Titans 24-20. We will take you through the plays of the game as we continue. Coming up next, final score, Eagles 24, Titans 20.
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6: Here with Coach Saleh after a close call against the Philadelphia Eagles. Coach, I know you feel every sort of loss. Tell us your thoughts about how this one transpired.
7: Tough game, obviously. To lose in the last second always stinks, but so does losing by a lot. It doesn't matter, but... felt like we outplayed them, minus 5 minutes of execution there at the end, and but there'll be a lot of things that we can look at that that we're going to kick ourselves for, but a lot of things we can improve on.
6: Yeah, and last week you've talked all offseason about how much you liked this group, how connected this group is, how you like the effort that they give, but you needed to see improved execution from game one to game two. Did you see that today?
7: Yeah, we improved, but we got to improve again. You know, there's going to be a lot of things that we look at that's just going to make us sick in all three phases. And, you know, it's definitely things we can learn from. It sucks that you got to learn in a game, you know, and in critical moments. Really thought we were going to pull that one out, but give Philadelphia credit. They made the plays they needed to make.
6: You created two turnovers, two interceptions in the game. You had constantly, your team was in the backfield creating pressure, lots of tackles for loss. Difference for the Eagles, third down, converting 11 of those. What happened on those third downs?
7: Like I said, you know, Jalen Hurts is a hell of a quarterback. You know, he did a really good job executing, and there were moments where we should have been a hell of a lot better. Our pass rush wasn't exactly where we wanted it to be in the first half. Thought we did a good, we made a few adjustments that I thought our guys really took advantage of in the second half to create some pressure, but. A lot of credit goes to them, as well as some things that we could have done better.
6: Your quarterback, Cam Ward, had two rushing touchdowns in the game. What did you think overall of the offense?
7: You know, I thought they improved as the game went on. You know, Philly's got one of the best defenses in football. A lot of respect for them and how they operate. And, you know, we had an opportunity at the end of the game to put a dagger in them, and we didn't quite do it, you know. And I'm not just talking about offense, but in all three phases. But I thought offense did enough to win this football game, and I thought they got stronger as the game went on.
6: It's interesting listening to you continue to talk about how this team is going to get better. And it did from the first game to the second game. And I know you still think it can get a lot better from where it was today. How do you balance that with knowing you still can win football games right now?
7: No, for sure. Like, in my heart, I think we should be 1-1. You know, and it's not because we got screwed or anything like that. It's just We're going to learn to execute. These are games that we're going to win. We're going to win these games because our execution is just going to be better. We played a game where I feel like we outplayed our opponent. Obviously, that's not good enough. Never will be if you're either winning or you're losing in this game. And these wins are going to come when we play as hard as we do, as physical as we do. The detail and the execution and things that are required to win these games in the fourth quarter will come.
6: I have no doubt. Thank you, sir.
7: Appreciate you.
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15: Jury, Carmona, he's dealing with, I think, a shoulder. We'll get him checked in the morning.
16: You guys were asking for third and longs during the week and more situations. You got the interception out of one, but they converted quite a big deal of them. What do you think of that?
15: Yeah, first half wasn't good enough. Thought we played really well in the second half, minus that last drive, but you're right. We had a lot of opportunities in the first half to get off the field. A lot of things that we can improve on.
17: How big of a killer was the Calvin penalty?
15: They're all the way throughout the entire game. That was my message to the team, that felt like we outplayed them. And there's certain moments in the entire game where execution reigns supreme, being disciplined reigns supreme, and they were the more they executed better in critical moments.
17: A game like this?
15: It sucks. Whether you lose by 100 or lose by in the last second, it doesn't matter. They all suck.
16: In the end of the first half, was the mindset to go for three there? Because you called a run play and it seemed like you had 30-something seconds left. You could have taken a couple of shots toward the end zone, maybe.
15: Well, it was third and really long, and finished a half with the ball, finished a half with points. Last thing we wanted to do was that was my call. Last thing we wanted to do is have the clock stop, kick a field goal, and they have time to go get 3 points of their own.
17: Do you guys, as an operation offensively, have to account at all for how many opposing fans were here?
15: No, I think it was pretty manageable. We were able to stay within our cadence.
16: What keyed that final drive for them in your eyes?
15: It's gonna come down to execution. When we watch it, like I said, they executed and we didn't.
18: Performance overall today?
15: I thought offense as a whole improved as the game went on. Like I said, I thought the second half was really good. Credit Jalen Carter made a really good play on the what we thought. We thought we had a really good play right there, and Jalen just blew it up on that first and goal from the nine. I thought our offense improved as the game went on.
18: Going into the locker room, kind of similar to last week, where you would have bet that this game's going to come out better.
15: I thought last week wasn't going to play out like this week, where we came out and controlled the tempo of the game, and our offense was able to possess the ball and defense was able to get some three and outs. And like I said, overall, I thought we really outplayed them, but they executed better than we did in the final minutes.
19: You come out of this encouraged?
15: No, there's no moral victories. There's going to be things that we've got to improve on. Like I told our team, we're going to be sick when we watch this tape because we should be 1-1 right now, but we're not, and that's credit to Philly. They executed.
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24: 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Kickoff is officially at 12:02 Central with Taylor Zarzer and Ramon Foster. Titans and Giants in Week 3 next Sunday on Titans Radio. You heard the head coach there just a minute ago. No moral victories for this team. However, there were lots of positives as the Titans will hit the road, head up to the Big Apple, and look to pick up their first win of the season next weekend in New York. Final score, though, here today, Eagles 24, Titans 20.
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24: 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Sponsored executive producer Rhett Bryan. Promotions director Rich Ferris. Chief engineer Mike Buckner. Director of sales Hunter Rice. General manager Allison Warren. Operations manager Paul Mason. I'm Will Bolling, reminding you the Titans head out on the road for their first regular season trip to MetLife Stadium, battling the New York Giants next Sunday. Titans countdown begins at 11 a.m. Central. Kickoff is officially at 12:02 Central. Taylor Zarzer and Ramon Foster have the call next Sunday on Titans Radio. 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
2: 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The Dr. Kevin Dyson, the scholar Stoney Keeley, and I'm the professor Zach Lyons. And we got calls rolling in. 615-737-1045 is the number. We'll get to your calls. And it was a heartbreaker. Mm. A little heartbreaking loss. Did not look pretty at the very end for the defense. And really the entire game for the defense. As much as we maybe all spent time talking about on the radio for 5 days last week, Cam Ward, and maybe 25% was talked about the defense.
4: Yeah.
2: I think this time those numbers are going to flip where we're probably talking 90% of the defense and the struggles that it had.
4: Yeah.
2: It's particularly in cover six, I noticed. Every big conversion was in cover six, and that's not good for a predominantly zone team mm-hmm. that wants to play zone, that wants to live in zone. And they want to rush four. And they got all three sacks when they only rushed four on defense. And against the blitz, the Eagles were 8 of 9 for 72 yards and zero sacks. And you really never want to see that if you're on the yeah. defense. You probably love that, though, if you're on the offense, right?
4: Absolutely. Yeah, man. I'm not one for moral victories, and especially as a competitor. I don't think the players feel that way.
2: I think he flat out said it. Ward said it right when you walked in. He said it's not a moral victory. See, it's a loss.
4: Exactly. And that's how you view it as a competitor. But however, you will go look at this film and look at the good that you were able to produce and hope to build off of that. Now, you learn from the bad, as I've always said on this show. You learn from the bad, but there was a lot of positives to take from this game. The aspect of being able to flip the narrative, as I think early on, especially I think they had the ball for the majority of the first half, and you still were able to be in the game by a defensive interception and offense convert, and that's a positive, right? Converting in the red zone, and not just field goal, touchdown. And then come back in the second half and almost flip the whole narrative of how that game was going against an offense that was pretty good. They yeah. were efficient. Hurts is he's got a great command of what they're trying to accomplish over there. Receivers made plays. I mean, Saquon being out obviously helps a lot of big. He's a unique talent, but that doesn't change the fact that they, whatever is in front of them, regardless of injuries, was able to find ways to make plays on both sides of football. We saw 6-7 maybe splash plays mm-hmm. today. When's the last time they had that many in one game, let alone one half?
5: Six explosives yeah. today. Yeah. Six explosives.
4: And it plays a set-up touchdowns.
2: Right.
4: It was just one of those games where it's unfortunate how the beginning started, and then at the end when you got to make a play to get off the field, that's what's going to be left said. And the Titans not have enough time to produce something at the end there. But all in all, again, don't believe in moral victories. This is something you can build upon. I think, as we were talking about off-air, and I think Stoney said this, this feels a little bit different of a 0-2 team than we anticipated.
5: Yeah.
4: The 0-1 team was like, this is hell. We bought, this is going to be an ugly season. This is not going to be good compared to today, where you're looking at them like, you know what? They got potential to get better. We got to clean up a lot of it. But there is potential each week. So this coming up week, as I was sharing with you all, this is one of those games that I think we talk about teams that are similar. New head coach, second year quarterback, defense is similar as far as age and systems. This is going to be one of those barometer type games of where are we and who are we and can we do this and what the season is going to look like.
2: 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Stoney Keeley, we'll let you take it from there.
5: Yeah, I'm really curious what the vibe is going to be like among the fan base on today's show.
4: Oh, yeah.
5: Because, like we were talking about beforehand, this 0-2 feels a lot better than the 0-2 I thought we were going to be talking about today. It still feels like a team that is trying to get its feet beneath it. And I think it was a little too late in today's game when the defense started making stops and the offense started getting something going. I mean, there's a drive in the third quarter that was 12 plays, 69 yards, 7 minutes and 11 seconds off the clock. They punch it in with four straight runs in the red zone to put points on the board. And that kind of feels like that is a glimpse of what I think this offense wants to be. It came down to critical moments, but the fact that we were sitting in this studio watching the game in the first half, and I looked at you, Zach, and I said, it's 14-10 Eagles, but do you feel like the Titans are really in this game? And your answer was, no, I don't. And I felt the same way. So for them to come out in the second half and respond in the manner with which they responded was impressive. And I don't expect the players to consider this a moral victory, because a loss is a loss and it stings. And I respect that. But as analysts, people that talk about this team, we can look at it and say, this was a really good response from a team that looked a little aimless in week one and didn't come out and get off to the hottest start in week two. This was a good response. They credit them for getting into a situation where this game did come down to a few critical moments. I think that is the biggest takeaway for me. I'm feeling better about this team than I was a week ago, but you're still wanting them to get that first win and kind of see how they can build upon it. So I'll be interested to see. I'm sure we'll talk about it. It kind of feels like this secondary is still kind of a work in progress as these guys are kind of learning the assignments and the responsibilities and who's got what and getting
4: especially
5: comfortable
4: at the end. That's
5: it. I want to talk to you about that on the break. It might be too nerdy for the air. We'll decide that later, but it felt like the Eagles motioned their outside guy in, and it kind of confused the defensive backs like, okay, well, which one of us, am I staying with this guy or are you taking this guy? And it felt like that got him off kilter a little bit, and that's probably the critical moment in the game. Mm-hmm. So really good response from the Titans. Still a ways to go, obviously, but I feel a little bit better about this team's trajectory than I did a week ago.
2: This was the team I expected to see in week
4: last one.
2: Because this was a team that had competitive fire, but it struggled out the gate. And I feel like a young team week one should struggle out the gate, but find its footing later on down the road. And it just never found its footing versus the Jets. Here, it finally found its footing. Mm. It leaned into a little bit of what I felt like Brian Daboll's offense was going to look like.
4: Yeah.
2: Got formation diversification. Multiple different running backs were used. You got all kinds of different targets on a drive. And it feels like they got into a groove in that touchdown drive that ended with the Cam Ward at the pylon. But that was a good drive. That's what I expected this offense to look like from a, I guess, operations standpoint.
5: Sure. Yeah.
2: And we didn't see that last year or last week. And I felt that I was like looking at it as like, well, that's what's

0: En garde!
1: U.S. Olympians do it, and so does your college-bound neighbor Jane. 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
2: Having Robert Saleh, but I would be lying to you if I said I wasn't a little, first off, annoyed, miffed, angry, and highly concerned and scared of where this is going to go if they can't, if these guys that they brought in can't find their footing in this defensive scheme, because they need to start generating stops to give Cam Ward the ball more, because the time of possession was still 13 minutes out of whack in favor of the Eagles, and you just can't win that way.
3: Well, the bulk of that was the first quarter, right?
2: Yeah.
3: Well, the first half, really. The first quarter, they had almost the whole first quarter. You know, I'll say this about all what you just said. It comes down to one word, momentum. And momentum shifting is a real thing. You know what I mean? You hear it all the time, taglines. Hear about, oh, they got momentum. And you live off of that. You feel that energy off of that. The crowd feeds off of it. And if you're in that valley of that momentum shift, your energy level is like, man, we got to figure some things out. So you start pressing. You might have the same energy. It just seems like the Titans were able to overcome those momentum shifts a lot better than last week. Last week, I felt like they just stayed in that low. It was hot. I just think it was a lot. Maybe it was the first game, getting your feet underneath you a little bit. They stayed in that low way too long. I don't even know if they ever came out of it last week. This week, considering, especially that first half, they were able to come out of that a little bit. And then shifted to the point where they had the momentum and they had the energy, and it looked like the Eagles are kind of scrambling. What we're going to do, what we're going to do, until that last drive. And it was just kind of like, okay, it was chess match between coordinators, chess match versus the players. And then, as you were alluding to, Stoney, like, okay, we send this motion. Are they in man? They in zone? Now they're forcing them to communicate and all the different things, and then they leave a guy open. And so it's just a matter, again, it's going to be film work. It's going to be a lot of discussion. But I think, as you were mentioning, Zach, is like, this is kind of what we assume we'll see in week one.
2: And that team beats the Jets.
3: All day long.
4: Yes,
3: and I'm thinking if they can build upon this, I don't think it's going to be dire straits like we thought last week.
2: Yeah.
4: Yeah. And to speak to your concern a little bit, Zach, I do think, okay, the optimistic take on Robert Saleh's defense so far is that, okay, guys are kind of getting the they're working out the inefficiency so far. They're learning the system. They're kind of, you know, trying to get this thing going. And it's not indicative of a systematic issue that we're going to see all season long. But until we see that it's not, I think that fear is going to be there. And maybe that's the pessimistic take, but it's at a point where we've talked a lot about complementary football on this show. Well, we got a little bit of complementary football in the second half of this game. So you hope that this is kind of a turning point where guys are starting to see, okay, the light bulb's going off, things are clicking. Maybe we can get a little momentum going and carry it into the next week against an opponent that is not in a position that's dissimilar to yours. Yeah. Like, you're kind of on the same parallel with this franchise. So who's made the most progress?
3: And I'll tell you, Ramon just made a great point texting me, man. And it's been 2 weeks of this evidence of special teams, which had been one of those bright spots, especially last year, right?
5: We haven't even got to the special teams.
3: Right. And again, the defense, rightfully so, they got to do what they need to do. However, you can't continue to put them in bad situations as well. Like, for instance, deep offense going three and out. How many times consecutively they went three and out last week? Defense is tired. It's hot.
4: Yeah.
3: And then you giving them short fields because you can't kick the ball in the zone and all that kind of stuff. And so those are hidden yardage, hidden things that we're not necessarily like broadcasting and talking a whole lot about, but those are things that can evidently cost you in a game that's nip and tuck back and forth like today ended up being.
2: Yeah, it was, like, to me, just looking at it, I am still so shocked by the player error with the special teams.
3: Yeah.
4: Yeah.
2: And especially Joey Sly, and that's two kicks in a row where he's opened up a half, right? The opening kickoff last week and then the opening kickoff in the second half, where it just doesn't look right. And these guys also in the coverage unit for the punt, they're there.

0: to make a play, and they just seem to not be able to make the play.
1: Just
0: right?
1: Like a tick slow.
0: Just a tick slow. And you can't bank that those things are going to fix itself. So it's like it's really incumbent upon offense and defense to play complementary football until these players on special teams pick up. And then, because I expect, I know that Bones Fossil knows how to coordinate a special teams, but those players got to go out to execute. Right. I know to a certain extent that Robert Saleh can do it as well, and those players have to execute. But I think what they're having the hardest time with is this communication issue, and I think it's very evident on that last touchdown. Micah Robinson is signaling something, and it either is not picked up, or it's ignored, or whatever, but they end up with a guy wide open in the back of the end zone. Yeah. And that's man coverage, and these guys got to communicate and stuff. And not to mention, I don't know, like, they got to tighten up their zones or something, because, I mean, these guys are just finding with ease the holes in the zone. And they're just making it very easy for someone to come in on offense with a vanilla game plan and go run, pass the whole way down. That's what it makes. I mean, like, I know Titans fans probably get a little PTSD here in run, pass, but this defense has made it very easy 2 weeks in a row for them to be in third and short. And even if they get in third and long, they're able to convert the third and long for a good chunk of change. So this defense, where everything felt bad last week, and while there is still some stuff to nitpick about Cam Ward's play, the offense did enough to win the game.
1: Yeah.
0: Now, did play calling do enough to win the game on offense? I think there's a little bit of a debate there, but the players executed enough what they were given and told to win the game. The defense did not execute what they were given and told at all.
1: The one crutch I'll give for the coaches is they're not out there when the offensive line commits those penalties.
0: Right.
1: That's continuing to be an issue, protections and penalties for the offensive line, like legal procedure, formations, all that stuff. That's not on coaching. That's you not paying attention to detail. You got to be able to be smart.
0: You got to know that the defender can get back.
1: Yeah, exactly. You know,
0: so, they won't. I feel like maybe it's very rare, but I feel like a jump that would be a neutral zone infraction, which is what he thought he was getting.
1: Yeah.
0: You don't need to react to it.
1: Let them call that.
0: They're going to see it if it's a neutral zone infraction.
1: Especially in a situation like it was.
0: Yeah.
1: You see what I'm saying? Like that, you know, maybe early on in the game, first series, couple series, you might try to entice that and now you got that on the referee's radar. But in that situation, you know, you hold your ground because we don't need to lose anything at this point. You know what I'm saying? But, you know, I think, Zach, man, what you're saying, what I love about this game was it was a 180 right in front of our eyes. It wasn't just immediate, because I was at the beginning of the game like, ooh, this is going to be rough.
0: Yeah.
2: Us too.
1: And then, but we did see that narrative flip, and you saw the energy level just stay there, and they just competed throughout the whole afternoon, and you felt that want. And again, to your point on that last play, the communication, and that's just, again, I don't know what Saleh's going to say about it this week in his presser, or if he even mentioned it in his post-conference. I don't know, but those are the situations where, again, sometimes with new coaching, new people in the secondary, communication, things of that nature. When I say big plays on offense generally happen from a mistake, either a missed tackle or bad communication. They very rarely happen just from the scheme itself, because offenses are scheming to move the football down the field. We can drop the perfect play to perfect defense every time on the chalkboard.
2: Yeah.
1: Right?
2: Yeah.
1: But they're also covering zones, covering angles, and all the different things. You got rushing the quarterback, 300 pounds, trying to tear quarterback's head off.
2: A lot of variables.
1: But when a guy ends up that open at the end of a game, that's not a scheme thing.
2: Yeah.
1: That's a communication thing, as you were talking about, Stoney. Mm-hmm. That's a communication thing. So that is fixable. It's just unfortunate it cost you a game. You see what I'm saying?
2: And it goes back to the idea that, okay, maybe these guys, and again, Micah Robinson is out there instead of Cordell Flott.
1: Yeah.
2: You know, like, they had a replacement player, a backup player in there. So, like, all of these guys are still kind of trying to learn exactly what to do when to do it, how to communicate.
0: And let's not forget that they decided they were going to send Cody Barton on a blitz.
2: They did.
0: And that was a big mistake, because that's less one less person in coverage and that, and no rusher because he's slow as molasses. When we come back, we'll go to your phone calls. 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
0: 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All right, let's go to the phones. We've got loaded phone line, 615-737-1045. Let's go to Manuel. 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
21: Can you hear me?
0: We can hear you.
21: Zach, I got a bone to pick with you, bro. Last Sunday, I sat on my phone for an hour and 1 second, right? Now, I will say this. You did say, I'm sorry, Manuel, you know, at the end of the show, you know, he was like, can't get to you. But still, though, I'm just like, hold on now. I sat on the phone for an hour and 1 second. Now, I forgive you now. It's all good.
0: I appreciate it.
2: You know, we let you through first today.
0: Yeah.
21: Now, what I have to say is, thank you, bro. Yes, first today. Everybody keeps saying we took an L, right? To me, the L stands for a lesson, you know?
2: Mm, like that. It's a bar.
21: All day today, there's certain things we need to learn. The football team, as far as, you know, individual players, coaches, offense, defense, special teams, you know, execution-wise, on what we need to do in order to win. And this is such a Titans thing, you know. We always lose to the sorry teams, and we always compete with the very, very good teams. And I don't know why that is, but that's just how it is. Now, to me, the game changed when Cam missed Ayo Manor in the back of the end zone. This would be the touchdown, really, to win the game. You know, Cam did decent today. I'm glad Daboll stuck with the run all day. And our defense today, man, hey now, that was fast and violent. Now, our offense, they can't be on the field for just a couple minutes, you know, beginning of the game or whenever they are. They got to sustain drives. Come on now, Dr. Dyson, you know about that. You definitely know about that. We got to sustain drives and keep the defense fresh. And the defense, for what they did today, I think they did pretty doggone good. You know, for them to endure 97-degree weather. Picks, it should have been a pick six, but it wasn't. But, you know, I just think the Titans, they gave me hope, bro. I've been a lifetime-long Titans fan. I almost gave up on them last week, but now I see a little hope. I can see a little bit, you know, light at the end of the tunnel, man. So I just want to say that. Thank y'all for everything y'all do, man. Appreciate y'all.
0: Hey, thank you.
2: Appreciate you.
0: Where are you guys on the hope-o-meter, I guess? I'm still pretty low on the hope-o-meter. I'm not saying that this wasn't a better game or anything, but, like, I think my hope-o-meter got broke last week, and I'm now decided that, let me call the repair shop. I'll actually bother getting it repaired.
2: Things have changed for me. After last week, I was thinking, oh, boy, this is going to be a long season, and at least now I'm thinking, all right, they might be able to play some competitive football, and let's at least, you know, see this thing through as they continue to get their feet beneath them. But I still don't know what my expectations are for this team long term. I'm just like, make me not pull my own hair out every Sunday. That would be nice. That's where my hope is at.
1: It's like Jekyll and Hyde.
0: We're Heckle and Hyde. me and Stoney.
1: I think, like, the player in me always has that hope, always has the optimism in me. Like, you always think you can turn it around. You catch people at the right time, right kind of situation, right kind of injuries. You know, you get hot, you always feel like you got a chance. We got evidence of that from my last year here. We start off 1-4, beat the Eagles here, lost, I think, 3 or 4 straight, and then ran off like 9 or something like that, and ended up playing an AFC championship game against the Raiders. And that year seemed bleak. And I think there was a year with Bull and them, and they won like 10 straight in that year. They got hot. And I think at the beginning of the year, people were like, what are they going to look like? So I'm just giving those examples to say, as a player, I always have optimism and think. But as an analyst, my hope meter is like I think it went up after today. Obviously, I think you look at the schedule and the timing of some of those, I think you might be able to steal some wins if you play like you did today against some of these guys later on in the season. And so it definitely gives you hope and optimism in a very different way than last week was. I don't think I really answered that part of it because I still was being like half empty, half full type guy. But I just think it's...
0: Well, you are two versions of yourself in one person, right? You're the player, and then you're the analyst.
1: Yeah, and the analyst in me is like, I mean, I can only go what I see on the field, but today was better. Do I still think, and when I went to the season, I thought, 5, 6, 7 wins would be a good year. I still see that? I don't know if I still see that. However, next week, you mess around and win next week, and you win pretty convincingly. When I say that, it could be a one-score game, but you feel like...
0: That's convincing for this team.
1: Yeah.
0: That is convincing for this team.
1: I just, when people get in and say they beat somebody 45-20.
0: Right.
1: I'm not that saying. A win's a win. I don't care if it's by 1 point or by 20 points, and especially in the NFL, just get the win. That would maybe change that trajectory right back to where I was thinking at the beginning of the year, getting 5, 6, 7 wins.
0: Yeah, I think that what you saw last week was maybe a 3-14 win team against the Jets. Like that could have been a team that goes winless. Yeah. Like that's how bad they played. Maybe they can get to 5 or 6 wins again. Like that's kind of how it feels like the pendulum has swung in a week, but there's still a long road to go. And I like what Manuel says, that L is for lesson.
1: I
0: think there is in this loss, there's a lot of lessons that these Tennessee Titans need to correct, and they need to correct it quickly, because we saw this Giants team last week look pretty good against what was supposed to be a really good Cowboys defense,
1: who looks really good right now,
0: right? And now they're going to be going up against the Rams, so maybe we'll have a little bit of a better vibe of what they actually are. Maybe they were the week one liar, and then Jackson Dart comes out and throws 3 interceptions, right? We don't know, but we need to kind of see the Giants are kind of a team that is ascending. They have a really good, productive head coach who knows how to win. Robert Saleh is not that. I mean, Robert Saleh has a career losing record and is trending in the wrong direction. And so what can you do against a team like that is also another good measuring stick, because this is a measuring stick. Someone called in on Friday to cover two and asked, what can you realistically take away from this team going up against the Eagles? I said, well, you could find a measuring stick. Like, this is a team now that has at least shown to itself, just a few plays, we could have beat a
1: Super Bowl contender.
0: Yeah, a playoff team, like a Super Bowl. I mean, they've had five winning seasons. They've won the NFC East back-to-back. Like, they're a good team.
1: Mm-hmm.
0: Now you got a little bit of, you know, oh, man, if we had Cordell Flott. There's a lot of ifs, and you can't really bank on ifs turning into reality. But it is a situation to where a young team, man, they desperately, I mean, I still say they desperately needed this win. But what can you do with this loss?
1: Yeah.
0: And that's been the biggest question about this team for two or three years, that they don't handle losses, close losses, very well. And I do think there are instances in this game where we didn't see it, where they kind of grabbed momentum back. And they had a hard time letting that go, where there's instances where a few things don't go their way, a penalty or whatever, and they've lost total grip on the entire game.
1: Yeah.
0: And so, again, you're 0-2. That's why you needed to win that Jets game. Just think if you won that Jets game.
2: Oh, I know.
0: And think about the momentum and energy you would have carried throughout the week. Yeah. You may be 2-0 right now.
1: You know, through all what you're saying, one word kept coming to mind. And it was consistency.
0: Yeah.
1: I think that's where I am as an analyst. It sounds like you are as well. And I think that's where the fans are asking for consistency. Not that big old lull, if you will, like you had against the Jets. I think people just want to know you're going in the right direction. And today was a step in that. And I think it's only going to get better if you can provide that consistency. Because now you're finding that rhythm, that feet underneath you a little bit. And I think that's where people want this franchise to be. I think people understand you're not going to win a Super Bowl just yet. However, you want to see people stepping in the right direction and playing a team that has, like you said, been to multiple Super Bowls in the past 5-6 years, won divisions, competitive, also in the conversation again for a potential contender, and you're competing with them and really had a chance to win this game. I think is that the team? Because if that's the team, I can live with that. But is the team that we had last week, is that the team? Because I can't live with that.
0: Yeah.
2: Yeah.
1: And so I think consistency is what keeps coming to mind. You know, I hear you talking.
0: Well, I mean, most people thought this was going to be a blowout. I went out to breakfast with a couple of bunch of my friends from Memphis that are Eagles fans. And I they were like, so what do you think is going to happen in this game? Well, I was like, you guys are going to destroy us.
1: Yeah.
0: Like, I mean, I have no reason to think otherwise because of what they put on film last week. And I know, what'd you predict? 49-6 or something like that?
2: 49-9 is what I texted 49-9 on Friday.
0: Yeah.
2: That was my official statement. I mean,
1: the way the game started, you probably was about right.
0: So, like, I mean, again, it's what we're saying is technically a moral victory, but they did a lot better than I thought they would. Yeah. They put up a lot more fight, and they were really, in the big scheme of things, two or three miscommunications, two or three plays, two or three third downs and longs that they allowed to be converted. And I'm just going to keep harping on this defense for the majority of this show, because I know a lot of people are like, well, your offense has to keep them off the field. The defense also is part of getting themselves off the field.
1: Yeah. Right.
0: Like, I mean, they got to do it. And there's a lot of time, a lot of third and tens, third and 12s that they completed for not just the 12 yards necessary, but for the 19 yards, 27 yards.
1: Yeah.
0: Like, I don't know. Let's go to,
1: one thing I was going to say, I don't know how the heat affected the Eagles, because there is one point I looked over there and they're the only people standing up I think the Titans were offense. Was the subs for defense. Everybody else was sitting underneath them benches in that shade. And so I think that he got to them a little bit today, too.
0: Let's go to Andy in Hermitage. Andy, you're on with Blaine and Zach.
5: You great means, to be back.
1: He's tight talk back.
0: Oh, man. Dang.
5: Great. Isn't it great to be back?
0: It is.
5: So I got the professor, the scholar, and the doctor. It's always a pleasure. So I got a question for the faculty. I too, think that showed less, and I think it's fair to say, incompetence from last week, and saw room for improvement. I really tried to focus, learn from y'all, and I think from Coach Mack as well. You really can't pay attention to anything unless you sort of watch one aspect. I'll probably watch the game 10 times, but watching the passing game. And if I've got any grief, it's with Calvin Ridley. So he's got as many personal foul calls as he's got catches. I know we got him for cheaper, but what do we do now?
0: I mean, you you play Calvin Ridley. I mean, you may lessen his snaps over time. The replay on the TV did not really, at least from our angle, show us that he actually punched someone. It looked like they just were pushing each other. But, I mean, again, the replay angle was terrible. Yeah. They only had him. I mean, did you see that play? Did he actually throw a punch?
1: I didn't see it. I kind of tried to look at the replay, and they cut off in the time, so I didn't see it. I just had to make the assumption that the referees, he got caught red-handed. And yeah. Probably was the second guy, because they usually catch the second guy. They usually don't catch the first one. And so I don't know. Because
0: they said it was a punch, and I'm like, well, we couldn't even see what the hand was actually doing on the replay.
2: We just saw Ridley being back down, basically.
0: Yeah.
2: Yeah. He's just walking backwards, and we're like, well, wait.
0: I still don't even know about the unnecessary roughness from last week either. Yeah. He apparently got fined. He didn't get a penalty, right?
2: Didn't
0: he just get fined? I don't know if he got a penalty.
2: I don't think he got
0: Maybe the penalty I'm wrong on that, game. But
2: I am curious, like, the usage, because he's still a good route runner. Like, we saw that today. He picked up a chunk play today, and I'm kind of curious of what his place is in this offense right now, because
0: Elijah Manner is making it pretty hard not to.
2: That's what I was about to say.
0: Yeah,
2: like, I don't know. We've talked a lot about this offense kind of being interchangeable in the sense that you're supposed to be able to understand every position. They move guys around and stuff like that. So I don't know if, to Andy's point, I asked you at one point during the game, I'm like, does this coaching staff not like Calvin Ridley?
0: Right.
2: I'm like, why is he just now getting involved in the offense? So I think it's a legitimate question, but I also think there is still a lot of talent there. There's a lot of ability there.
1: Yeah.
2: And we saw it today, his ability to make big plays. But if it's not a consistent thing, and if he does continue to draw penalties, whether that's fair or foul, we'll let the tape talk when it drops. But I do think there's an opportunity for a guy like Elijah Manner to get more looks in this offense.
1: Listen, I was watching him warm up. I got the early enough to watch warm ups, and I my eyes just naturally gravitate towards receivers. That's what I've done for my life. So I was watching, and Al Manner seemed to be the one the most engaged. And what I mean, he was really warming up, practicing releases, and I was saying, okay, I see how he's moving.
2: Yeah.
1: And then you watch him, and he's playing, his confidence, you can tell his confidence has grown since last year. And again, it's a minute thing, and people probably like, what are you talking about? But it's just the way he was carrying himself in warmups. I was like, he's ready to go.
0: Have you been out to training camp practices at all?
1: No, I didn't.
0: That was a big talking point throughout the whole summer, was how Elijah Manner looks like a totally different version of Elijah Manner. Yeah. And he was getting targeted a lot by Cam and joint practices and all
1: and
0: this stuff.
1: Is.
0: And he still is. And so, like, he went to the lab.
1: Mm-hmm. And he's looking... Like, and I literally was thinking throughout the game, and as we're coming here and thinking about guys making plays, and to your point, I'm like, and they're finding ways to get him in. I don't know who had the most snaps, and we probably can look that up, but they're finding ways to get him in the game. And he's probably got as many targets, if not more targets, than any other receiver in that locker room right now.
2: I know Carnell Tate had 5 targets today to Ayo Manor's 3, but what Ayo Manor is doing with his targets, he 2 catches on those 3 targets, and the one that he didn't catch, you could argue the throw was behind.
1: It was
2: like
1: behind.
2: The momentum going one way, the ball going another. Mm-hmm. It's really difficult to adjust your body in that situation.
1: Yeah.
2: So it's interesting. He's averaging, if I'm not mistaken, 26.6 yards per catch so far this season. It looks like, I don't know if this is a bit lofty to say, but he looks like the most explosive player on the Titans offense through 2 games.
1: Mm-hmm. And, you know, there's a way to be the starter without being a starter. You know, it's
2: Mm-hmm.
1: You know, like in the NBA, you kind of got that 6th man. He really plays starter minutes, but he's a 6th man. I think that's kind of what he is. He's kind of like that 6th man that plays starter minutes.
0: Well, he had the two longest plays of the Tennessee Titans. He had a 41-yard catch and a 28-yard catch for 69 yards.
1: Yeah.
0: Nice.
1: Yeah,
0: nice. All right, when we come back, we'll go to Mike, Will, Robert, Mike, Thomas, Jamie, and Bear. 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

0: 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And let's continue to go to the phones. Go to Mike. Now, there's two Mikes on the line. This is not Mike from Old Hickory. This is Mike who wants to talk about the Titans. Mike, original Mike, you're on with Titans Talk Back.
1: Mike.
2: Am I original Mike?
0: You are original Mike.
2: What's up, fellas?
1: How you doing, man?
2: Good, man. It's great to talk to you guys. I didn't really want to touch on too much that you guys already haven't. Obviously, the cover six situationally, like in third downs, was kind of frustrating throughout the game. And obviously there at the end. I just wanted to get on and say I'm kind of excited to see the team play where the turf's not 130 degrees and we're literally watering down shoes to survive, you know. So I'm kind of excited to see what they bring next week. Not pointing fingers at that necessarily, but it'd just be kind of cool to see them in a normal football situation, you know.
0: I mean, there is something to that. I mean, at one point we look up and, you know, we see water being streamed off screen. And Stoney goes, is someone peeing on that man's cleats?
1: I didn't see a bottle. I didn't see the bottle. And I was like, what are we looking at here, man? What's happening on this field?
0: Well, Amani Hooker's rubber insoles melted last week.
1: Yeah.
0: So I can only imagine that because of that, they're taking all these extra precautions. Right. And, of course, as soon as weather in Nashville, you know, is supposed to get into the 70s, they're going up to New York.
1: Yeah.
0: So they don't even get to enjoy it. But, like, it is kind of crazy that this weather probably has had some effect on all the players on the field. And I couldn't imagine all the fans. Holy crap. Man, more power to you.
3: There's no substitute like natural grass, man. But that's the way it is. It's economics. It saves money and things. It looks nice every week. You have to reseed it and have to cut it. You know, water. You got to water it a little bit. But it's hot.
4: They had Christina Pink on the sideline for the game broadcast, and she had the little like heat gun and it pointing it like at the turf or whatever. It was like 157 degrees. And bless her heart, I mean, sweat was just rolling down her face. I'm like, can someone help this woman?
0: Her name Aditi last week? Or was it her or Wolfson that was on the sidelines last week? But either way, she was having to sweat like crazy too. I felt so bad.
3: I was worn out. Like I had played and I was just standing there. I know that it was hot. That's why I said last week about their energy to seem down and Cam was trying to get everybody ramped up. It was hot. And again, today was similar. And and that's why I brought up a little bit ago. I wonder if it affected the Eagles a little bit more than it did the Jets seemingly like last week.
0: Yeah. We will see. Let's go to Mike in Old Hickory. Mike in Old Hickory, you're on with Titans Talk Back.
5: Guys, thank you for, you know, whatever. Here's why we lost, and our coach told us why at the press conference. The reason we lost today was because of not being able to execute. In other words, the Philadelphia Eagles were the worser team or whatever you want to call it. We kept saying, we're better, we played better, we were greater, but we did not execute. And he's right. He is absolutely right. The reason the Philadelphia Eagles won is because they executed their plays, and that's what you do in pro football. You execute your plays. You don't just go out there and hope that it works. You make it work, and that's why you win games. That's why they beat us, and our own coach at the podium told us why we lost, and you guys still don't get it. It's execution. When we go to New York next week, we better execute our plays, and we will win. If we don't, and just thump our chest saying, well, we're better than the Giants. Well, we're a better team. And don't execute, we're looking at 0-3.
0: Well, go ahead.
3: No, you can
0: go ahead. Our phones just reset. Hey, yeah. Jackson, our phones just like reset. So, there we go. Okay, hold on. Okay, you go ahead and talk Dyson while I figure this out.
3: Yeah, no, you're good. Execution is always the name of the game. That's the first thing is execution. It's the fundamentals. And we talked about it a little bit last week. The offensive defense always starts with one group of people on the other side. Can you protect and can you get after the quarterback? The trenches and who's winning that battle. Then you get into drop passes, penalties, miscues on special teams, blown coverages, those types of execution type plays, and you're hoping that you have fewer and farther than the team across from you. And that's, and again, to his point, we're not just dismissing execution as being a highly valuable element of the game. That's truly is. However, we're saying from what we've seen from week one to week two, from an execution standpoint, they did seem to execute a lot better. Now, mm-hmm. we can harp on the things that they didn't do well, as we will and as yeah. callers will share. But we're also saying, yeah, they did those things or did not do those things. But here is the other side of that. When they did execute, they did provide access something so they can try to win this football game.
0: I mean, typically the team that loses has one or two plays that they didn't execute on that gets them a loss. And I definitely agree that I felt like communication, execution is going to be the big theme of the talking about this defense.
3: Especially at the end, yeah.
0: For sure. And we could talk about the offensive line execution, but there's a lot of players that you can point to this week that, if we're going to use the term, I guess execution will be the word of the day, that didn't execute last week, that executed this week.
3: Yeah.
0: Alec Iemanacher, Calvin Ridley executed the run game,
3: yeah.
0: right? Was really good. The running backs were 25 carries, 115 yards, 4.6 yards per carry.
4: That's pretty good.
0: Yeah.
4: Hey, look at a guy like Alante Taylor as well. A rough day at the office a week ago. Haven't said his name at all today.
3: Yeah, that's true.
0: Except for when he was wearing that outfit on the way.
4: Yeah, I didn't know.
0: Between him and Julius Chestnut, I don't know who's got their wardrobe picked out.
4: I don't know, man. I don't know about the grandma aesthetic. We'll have to see how that one trends in the fashion world. But to add a caveat to Mike's point, I do kind of feel like execution in critical moments
0: yes.
4: is where
3: that's
4: the
3: probably
4: lapse
3: a better
4: was.
3: Way to say it.
4: Because yeah. it was quite literally the Eagles scored the game winning touchdown on a play that was the result of a lack of execution on part mm-hmm. of the Titans. And we can say, well, if they execute and they stop them, they live to fight another down. You never know what happens after that. But in that moment, in a vacuum, on that one play, it happens because the players don't execute.
3: Mm-hmm.
0: All right, when we come back, listen, our phone lines reset, so everybody's time that they were on hold also reset at the same time.
4: Uh-oh.
0: But I know Thomas has been waiting for a while, so we'll get to Thomas when we come back. 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
1: 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All you need. Now, just real quick. I know we've been trashing the defense, or at least I have, trashing the defense. I will have to say, the kids aren't going hungry this week because the Tennessee Titans defense was able to get 3 sacks on Jalen Hurts. One of those was one of those, like, I call them fake sacks, where they just kind of run out of bounds.
2: You just said you've been too negative.
1: I'm just saying. Let's check out today's final sack numbers. Thanks to Big Jeff, JFM, and Jacob Martin, the Titans had 3 sacks versus the Eagles, adding $300 to the already $700, bringing the total to $1,000 for Kroger's donation to Second Harvest Food Bank of Middle Tennessee. 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Let's go to the phones. Go to Thomas. Thomas, you're on with Titans Talk Back.
3: Hey, how you guys doing?
1: Doing good. How are you?
3: Doing well. I just want to let you know, like, you know, Cam Ward, he's a nice guy, man. Titans are 0-2. They ain't got it this year. They ain't got it this year, like, you know, Betty Crocker ain't got it. I don't know. But it's just, it's not working. The Titans are 0-2. They had a great game today. I'll be honest with you. They had an unbelievable game, and it wasn't enough. And I don't know. You know, I don't know what you call it, but it's not enough. And everybody thinks that the Titans can't do no wrong, but we can do some wrong. They're 0-2, and it's not good. This was the first game in the Cam Ward era and the new uniform era. We're going in the new stadium, and it's not good enough. It's not. And we're 0-2, and it's not getting any better. So, sorry for the city of Nashville, but I just want to let you guys know that.
1: Well, before you go, Thomas, what's wrong with Betty Crocker? What does Betty Crocker not
3: well,
1: have?
3: Hey, I picked that out of my head. I'll tell you what.
1: Okay.
3: But it's not. I mean, it's not. I mean, the Titans, you know, they're what? 9 and whatever since Cam Ward is 6 wins. That's it.
2: No, you don't have that.
3: I hate
1: to break it to you, Thomas. He doesn't even have 6 wins.
2: Yeah.
3: Well, there you go. So, that's it.
1: I know that's helping
3: I overestimated that. I overestimated it. And I'm sorry, guys. Like, I'm a little bit nervous getting on here, but.
1: It's all right.
3: I mean, yeah. It's not good enough. And I look on Twitter, and everybody's making excuse after excuse after excuse, and it's just not good enough. I mean, you know, what are we doing? The Eagles took over the stadium today.
1: That is true.
3: That's not good enough. And you know what's going to happen? You know what's going to happen in the new stadium? Every single opposing team will take over that stadium. No problem. It's just not good enough. And, you know, we can sit here, we can talk about the good things that the Titans did today. And I thought the Titans had the best day in the last 3 years today.

0: En garde!
1: Fencing is taking the nation by storm. 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
2: But I don't think they played some miraculous game.
3: Yeah, I would agree with that.
4: But when you lose, it's always not good enough, regardless.
3: Yeah.
4: You know, that's the whole point. Like, now, if you had won this game and you flipped the score around and you're saying that, then there's a different kind of conversation.
2: Yeah.
4: But obviously, when you lose, it is not good enough. And I think the players, the organization, they would share that same notion. They're not excusing anything. I think that's the whole point, is it is not good enough. Now, it's not good enough for 31 out of 32 teams every year.
3: Yeah.
4: You know what I'm saying? That's the whole point. There's only one person at the end holding a trophy, and everybody else, it wasn't good enough. So what do? You go draft boards, you go to free agency, you get coaching staff changes, you do all these things to try to make it good enough so you're the last one standing at the end of the year. So for everybody that doesn't win it, it's not good enough. And that's the whole point of professional sports, is trying to be the one at the end of the game, at the end of the season.
3: I think someone needs to play Thomas's call for Robert Saleh this week so he can see what he's done. And I want to tell Thomas, hang in there, buddy. Maybe go to some Betty Crocker. Maybe a nice cake would make Thomas feel a little bit better tonight.
2: I mean, Betty Crocker just taking a big old,
3: catching strays, man. I don't know. Thomas might know. He must know something we don't know.
2: He must know Miss Crocker.
3: Waiting for the Betty Crocker news to come down the pipeline.
2: Cold Ham in the chat says that dude's family appreciated y'all letting him get that out.
3: That's true. Well, hey, listen, we'll be your sounding board. Get it off your chest.
4: And
2: we may have saved a marriage tonight by letting him go on that.
3: I hope so.
4: But that's what this show's about: letting people vent and people give their opinion. This is an opinionated show, and then we give analysts from that. We analyze that conversation from that, and I think you can sense the frustration, and I get it. But at the end of the day, there's only one city holding up the trophy, as I mentioned just a minute ago, and I get it. And Nashville, the fans, people that become diehard fans of that team, aside from everybody that sold their tickets to the Eagle fans this week, that's all they want. And I get it. Trust me. And as much as the fans want it, I promise you the organization does as well.
2: Yeah, no joke about that. Let's go to Will in New Jersey. Will, you're on with Titans Talk Back.
5: Hey, what's up, guys? I got a lot to talk about, but I'll try to keep it short. So basically,
2: a lot of talk about Betty Crocker, I bet.
5: Yeah, I know. I mean, I'm not sure what that guy was talking about with Betty Crocker, but I just had some cake the other night and it was gas. Anyway, the thing I wanted to talk about was kind of from a coaching standpoint. I've noticed some issues. One being the cover six, which I know you cover a lot, but it's like, and the Titans did not cover a lot. They were beating the two-man shell side constantly. I mean, if I see another corner out on this team go for a 12-yard first down, I'm going to lose my mind. Like, at what point does Saleh say, it's not working, let's put in some cover three match, like, let's bracket the one and the two receiver on that side so that we can help out the safety? Because Amani Hooker, if you guys didn't know, he's been infected with a rare disease called Bartonovid, which makes that player excessively slow. And so you need to slough over to that side at some point. And it's like the cover six two-side shell is just getting beat all day. Now, on the offensive side of the ball, I have a lot of gripes with the decision-making once you've gotten to the high red zone and low red zone area. It's like we're just giving up on these surrender runs. And to me, it's an indictment on their trust of Cam Ward. I mean, that last series there where we like went run. It's like, what are we doing? How do you not take a shot from the 12-yard line on second and third down to at least try to go score a touchdown? Because you know the Eagles, because you're playing cover six, they're just going to walk down the field, and you've been doing it all game. So like, I have a lot of questions about Saleh's decision making on the usage of his coverages there, and then on the offensive side of the ball, the lack of either trust in Cam Ward or like these surrender runs. It almost reminded me of Brian Callahan when he would just do these surrender runs. Mm-hmm. Anyway, I'll sit up and let you guys talk on both of those topics.
2: Okay, I'm thinking COVID 50 for Cody.
3: Oh, I like
2: Cody
3: that.
2: Cody and the COVID 50.
3: Yeah,
2: I think that's
3: go.
2: A good one.
3: We're workshopping. We'll keep working on that.
2: Yeah, I had Cobart 50 written down first, but COVID 50 sounds a little bit better. I'm writing that down for tomorrow. When it comes down to that, there's been a lot of sentiment I've seen about the.

0: some of the sequences when they got down to the red zone about showing a lack of trust in Cam Ward. Now, I think you could also make the case maybe it's a lack of trust in the offensive line.
1: That was what I was going with it.
0: But I don't know. But sometimes you just got to trust your players, right? Like, I kind of felt you had the opportunity to take a shot in that sequence, at least at the end of the game, to try and take a shot. And I felt like they just got spooked for whatever reason. Mm-hmm. I don't know. But there is a little bit of trust for somebody that is not being had by the play caller.
1: Well, let's think about all the other variables that we're not talking about. We're just talking about running the play and the situation, trying to get the lead. Well, you're not thinking about time of possession, getting that clock, running that clock out. Running does that more than an incomplete pass. Losing yardage on a sack because the lineman gets out. The heat, your defense has been tired. It hasn't stopped anybody. And you're at home in a situation where we need a win. So there's other variables than just to say, I don't trust Cam Ward.
0: Yeah.
1: I don't think that's entirely the case. Matter of fact, I don't think that's the case at all. I think you're just looking at the situational football in itself and you're trying to play the probabilities. And I need to run off as much of this clock as I can. And if you look at it, they had a couple big runs that they had in the game to get them down there in the first place. So I think it's not just we don't trust Cam Ward. And then we've seen the offensive line had a struggle and they gave up a sack. We've seen that time and time again. So I think it's a little bit of everything. I think it's a head coach trying to get his first win in the city. I think it's being mindful of our defense is struggling and it's hot and they're tired. I think it's situational football. We're trying to run as much of this clock out to leave as little clock as possible for that offense to go against our defense. I think it's a little bit of everything. It's not just I don't trust my quarterback.
2: Yeah.
0: Well, there is a little bit of it because I'm looking at the drive. There is a little bit of it where you had the timeouts taken by Philly.
1: Yeah.
0: So, I mean, if they're taking the timeout, the it went Cam Ward sack on 1st and 9. Okay. That was, you know, at the Philadelphia 9, 1st and 9. And then sack, timeout by Philly. Tony Pollard, left tackle for 3 yards, timeout by Philly at 2:26. And so you wanted to get to the 2-minute warning.
1: Mm-hmm.
0: Well, it's 3rd and 15 at that point. So I can kind of, I guess, understand maybe taking a shot on the 2nd and 18. But again, it is kind of about their maybe conservative play is the issue, not necessarily trust, because this is a defensive head coach. And that sounds like a Mike Vrabel-esque sequence. Not to bash all defensive head coaches, but we've seen two now come through Nashville recent memory. That could be conservatism because of your philosophy from the head coach, mm-hmm. not necessarily trust on anybody else.
1: That would be my take.
2: I also think it's unfair to kind of single out Cam Ward as if, does the coaching staff trust Cam Ward? Something we talked about last week. It's like when the receivers were open, the protection didn't hold up.
1: Yeah.
2: And when the protection held up, the receivers weren't getting open. So it could be kind of, hey, we don't trust that everything is going to come together on this play enough to execute at a high level. But it was questionable the way that they ended that drive. And Robert Saleh did have to answer for that in his media availability. And he said, like, didn't want to leave time for them to go down and get 3 points of their own.
1: Exactly.
2: So I get the reasoning.
0: Just left enough time for them to go get 7 points.
2: That's true. Yeah. So it's a tough break, but I do think it's a fair question.
0: And I would say that I have a bigger issue with what was done heading into halftime, where they went in, they got to the Philadelphia 18, and they went run, then a timeout, and then a pass, and then a run on 3rd and 14 on the Philadelphia 22. That's to me. If you wanted to make a case, and I'm not saying anybody should, but if you wanted to make a case they don't trust Cam Ward, that would be the one to me that sticks out, not necessarily the one at the end. And I'm sure there's data and algorithms that all say probably that they should have gone for it or whatever. I don't know how that's really going to roll, but we'll see how all that shakes out tomorrow. When we come back, more of your phone calls. 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
1: Hey, thanks, guys. I was at the game today, lower bowl behind the Eagles, and we were smothered and covered with Eagle fans. I've been to a lot of games, and I've seen a lot of teams take over our stadium, but this is the worst I ever saw. Yeah, I was there, and I'm glad I brought my sweat rag, but in case you haven't noticed, we're down south. It gets hot down south. You got to toughen up.
2: That's right.
1: And the Titans did a better job this week of toughening up and concentrating on what they needed to do. But, hey, you know, I was down there smothered and covered with Eagles fans. I had my little group of Titans fans, and we were cheering for them, and I'm glad the Titans kept the Eagles fans quiet. They were singing that song. But, hey, you know, there's people don't want them to go to the games because the Titans aren't winning. But, hey, you know, if you really like the Titans, you want to be there, show up for them when they're down. And they could have helped them today, probably. But I want to say that I'd like to know if you all could look up how many penalties were called on us, because I've seen a lot of games, and these NFL referees have got something against the Titans. Because that was a clean game to get today, but every time they called, like on 77, they called him with a face mask. But some guy like horse collared him. Okay. But I've seen this. The Titans defense and offense had some exciting plays today. That Amani Hooker, I'm happy for him. That was an amazing interception and run. But what I really want to talk about is the call that whoever's making the play calls when Tajay Spears ripped off that run. Are y'all with me?
0: We're with you.
1: Mm-hmm. Yeah, when Tajay Spears ripped off that run, we were first down and goal with 9, and we were set up to blow them up and run it down their throats. And what do? They call a bootleg, all right, and they lose 11 yards. So I blame this on the play caller. And you guys were talking about that earlier. You're exactly right. They were prepped to blow those guys up, run it down their throats. What do you think?
0: I mean, I think there's something to it. First off, Tajay Spears ducking underneath the defender and the tight end was pretty awesome.
2: The boot he's talking about, am I mistaken, or is that the play? Was it Jalen Carter ends up one-on-one with J.C. Latham and just gets a step on him, and Latham can't...
0: That has to be the play that he's referring to.
2: Can't kick him out. They lose 11 yards, and it does kind of change the dynamic of the play calling there. I would be curious to know if anyone, I don't know if Brian Daboll has media availability this week or not, but I would be curious to know what the thinking was for that particular call in that moment. And kind of what happened there, because it did kind of seem like that play got blown up and kind of stalled that drive a little bit.
0: Yeah, it's hard to watch on the broadcast.
2: Yeah.
0: I thought initially it was J.C. Latham. I still think initially it's J.C. Latham, but a couple of the sites want to split that between a miscommunication of Carmona and J.C. Latham.
2: Yeah.
0: So I'd have to see the All-22 to really, because it happened so quick, unfortunately, that to see how it broke down. But that was a play where the play side where he's obviously rolling to just broke down. I don't know. And maybe there's something too. Hey, it's 1st and 9. Mm-hmm. Let's keep running the ball and cram it down their throat to his collar.
2: And
0: to the caller's point.
2: To be fair to Brian Daboll, you get into the game of like tendencies and breaking tendencies. And like if you're running the ball and if you're showing an aggressive run look, well, that is the perfect time to counter that and call something like that and get Cam Ward in space and chuck the ball down the field. So I get the reasoning for it. I would just be curious about that play. To Robert's point. Also, I'm glad that wasn't Robert Sala calling in to.
0: Well, I kind of wish it was.
2: I thought, oh man, he's going to call in, and
0: I would say that if it, the big giveaway that it wasn't Robert Sala is that he kept talking about smothered and covered, and we know his defenses don't do that.
2: Okay, then. I thought Robert was going to call in and make poor Thomas's evening worse. So I'm glad that wasn't the case. But to Robert's point about the penalties, 7 penalties for 45 yards, but that's only like a net 10 yards worse than what the Eagles were called for. I think it's more the time and place of the penalties being costly than the yardage and the calls themselves.
0: Which feels like something that we've kind of repeated over and over. It feels like every game of the last 2 years that it's just like it's the timing of the penalties.
3: And you said, I think, last week or maybe in the preseason.
0: They won the penalty one last week.
3: You said Robert Saleh's teams have been one of the more penalized teams. For whatever reason that is, it just happens to be that. But some of these are not on him. Some of these are, and granted, we don't know what happened today with Ridley. We heard the call, but I didn't see him throw a punch. That's not, if that's the case, if he threw the punch, we're just got to assume it happened because the flag was thrown. That's not coaching. That's a player in a moment got to restrain from doing something that's going to create a penalty. You know what I'm saying?
0: Right.
3: So that there is a level of this too. They had 7 penalties, it looked like. So
0: it will. I'm very interested to go back and watch the tape because the last week the data was not kind to the offensive line. And everybody that watched film agreed the offensive line played better. Here, I feel like the offensive line against a very good Eagles defensive unit didn't play as well as last week, but they're scoring out everywhere better this week. So
2: I feel like that could very well be the case just based on the broadcast copy that we watched.
0: I mean, I guess, I don't know. I kind of felt it was, and I know there's always going to be the Cam Ward drifts, the Cam Ward bells out of the pocket. I just don't know when he's going to quit doing it. But I did kind of feel like there was a little bit muddier pockets from the broadcast angle, whereas last week I felt a little bit differently. But to go back to Robert's point real quick, he talked about why didn't we run the football there, you know, on that 1st and 9. And I kind of agree. But then also, what did we have everybody complaining about and calling about before Robert called was those runs.
3: Yeah. Yeah.
0: So, like, true. I mean, that's just goes to show that there's many ways to skin a cat, right?
3: Absolutely.
2: Yeah.
3: Absolutely.
0: So, all right, let's go to Boston. Who wants to talk about Javon Kurse? Boston, you're on with Titans Talkback.
4: Yeah, it's actually Boston.
0: Boston.
4: Still.
0: Oh, man. Yeah, still Jackson. Sorry, Juxon put it in wrong. That's a good joke.
4: Man. Like I said, it's a promising day today. You know, losing stinks, but the biggest question I have, Dr. Dyson, can you come get your mans? What is he doing on Broadway saying "Fly Eagles, Fly" last night?
3: Oh yeah,
4: have a good night.
0: Thanks.
3: Well, I heard about that, and I think he did that in the city of Nashville.
0: Yeah,
3: but he
0: out inside Bob's Steakhouse. It looked like over at the Omni.
3: Yeah, but he did play for the Eagles.
0: Yeah,
3: he was being honest. He didn't think the Titans would win. That was him being honest. But I think he's got that's on the freak, man. Know your audience a little bit. Know kind of where you're at. But he was being honest. That was him being authentic and saying like he's an Eagle as much as he is a Titan. Although I think more people recognize him as for his time here than he was there. I don't know about his split. I think it's about this equals about many years, although he came back for a year or two back here. But that's when the one freak probably has to know his audience. But he was just being honest, authentic to him. He believed that the way the Titans had played week one, that and the way the Eagles looked week one, that the Eagles would win. And he was just being authentic and honest. But you gotta know your audience. If he's in downtown Philadelphia or somewhere, like, you know, that makes sense. But you're Broadway, Nashville. I can understand.
0: Even if you're being interviewed by a guy that's from Philadelphia.
2: The guy was a reporter in Philadelphia, but brother, we got the internet now.
3: Yeah.
2: Like, that's going to spread.
3: Just plead the fifth.
0: But also, are you more scared if you're Javon Kurse of Eagles fans finding you saying on that account, tighten up? Or more scared of Titans fans finding out that you said fly, Eagles, fly?
2: That's a fair point.
0: I'll say this. My friends that came in from Memphis, on the back of her car is an Eagles, like, emblem.
2: Yeah.
0: And someone ripped it off her car last night in Nashville.
2: Wow. Oh.
0: And here's what I said. I said it was probably an Eagles fan who wanted it. it's Eagles on Eagles violence.
2: Yeah, that's how it goes.
0: I was very shocked and dismayed, and I know Blaine quote tweeted that video, and he talked about opening up a can of whoop ass and all that kind of stuff. So I'll be interested to see what happens on Cover 2 tomorrow when we bring that up.
2: You're certainly gonna bring that.
0: Oh yeah, no doubt.
2: Got to.
0: Been saving it, guy in the chamber. All right, let's go to Howie. Howie, you're on with Titans Talk Back.
5: Good evening, fellas. Thanks for the pickup. You know, firstly, when I think of smothered and covered, I think of it's time for dinner, man. It's time for a nice gravy, you know, with some rice or something like that and some chicken.
0: Here's what I'm thinking. I'm stopping off at Waffle House on the way home. Yeah. That's what I was thinking when I heard smothered and covered. And
5: covered, man. But firstly, so I have a Cam Moore comment, and then I have a question for Dr. Dyson and you fellas about the receivers. But first, you know, I've been just the incessant Cam Moore criticism it just makes me betwixt, you know, with confusion. And when I look at his stats today, 183 yards, 2 touchdowns by rushing, I think of, as a younger fella, the many pedestrian games by Steve McNair. He'd have games like that, and it would be okay, you know, and I basically got a win. But I just see a quarterback that reminds me of flashes of what can be good, but it's just 19 games into his career, you know. And so with that, I think with the receivers, what I saw in the last drive is the receivers for the Eagles are just so much more talented than the Titans receivers. And, you know, Dr. Dyson, help me out with this. What do we have to do to get the toe-tapping, you know, leaping up type receiving ability that I saw the Eagles pull out to get the win in the end? Because it seems like there's a major difference in our receiver ability and talent versus other teams. And, again, today. What's your thoughts on that?
0: Thanks, Howie.
3: There's a couple of different variables to that. There's philosophy. There's on both sides, offense that is running and the defense that they're going against. And we talked about kind of the Titans' philosophy on defense of kind of keeping things in front of them, making you go down the field methodically. And we talked about the cover 6 versus whatever, and you can go into all that. And we don't get to that much specifics, but I think it's just a little bit of those things. It's not necessarily the player talent per se. I think the Titans obviously have a talented receiving core. I think Jalen Hurts is obviously further along in his progression than he's a Super Bowl winning MVP quarterback than where Cam Ward is at this point in juncture in his time. Cam is in the first year of his second offense. He's run 2 different offenses in his 19 games experiment. And we're expecting him to be the master of this offense already when he's 2 games in to his second offense as a professional football player, where Jalen Hurts has been with his head coach for his stint of his career, who has a better command of his offense. I think we lose sight of that. Now, granted, quarterbacks get the biggest blame and all the things that come along with it. They're the first people we talk about, them and the head coach. We understand that. But we also lose sight of the fact of the other things that are part of that progression, part of that growth. And that is putting him in favorable positions, consistent play calling and head coaching and all the different things that come along with that. A great offensive line play would help him tremendously. And they've had struggled at times, more often than not, with the offensive line play. Now, are they better this year than they were last year? It seems to be, but that still remains to be seen. But I think it's easier to point at Cam Ward as the reason why things are not working, because he's the quarterback and he's the number one pick.
0: Just real quick, it's not just 2 different schemes. It's also 3 different voices inside your head,
3: right,
0: too.
3: Because I forgot Mike McCoy and everything.
0: Yeah, and really, how much of that is like Mike McCoy and how much of it is Bo Hardigree?
3: Mm-hmm.
0: We don't know. Like, right. Because technically, from what it went to, was Callahan to Bo Hardigree before Callahan got fired. And we don't really know who was in whose head in terms of Mike McCoy and Bo Hardigree. I would assume Bo Hardigree, but that's a big assumption. Then you got Brian Daboll now here. I maintain this is a kind of a Ryan Tannehill, Steve McNair. I know how he said Steve McNair. This is also kind of a Ryan Tannehill kind of game, too. He was 65% completion percentage, 2 touchdowns on the ground, 0 touchdowns, 0 interceptions, and 183 yards for 9.2 yards per attempt on 20 attempts. And that 9.2 is a career high.
2: Mm-hmm. Yeah.
0: Listen, yes. Would you rather him not throw a wobbly ball behind Elikiah Manor that wasn't also inaccurate but wobbly as well? Absolutely. Mm-hmm. Would you like to have seen him maybe set his feet and get the Hail Mary off? Sure. But on the one's a low percentage play of happening unless you're Michigan, going up against Western Michigan. The other play is he still scored a touchdown on that drive. So, yeah, I would love to have seen him get a passing touchdown,
3: right. But
0: they still scored a touchdown. And again, I'm not trying to say this was the Cam Ward has arrived.
2: Right.
0: But this is a step in the right direction for Cam Ward. There's still stuff he has to clean up. But when you're comparing Cam Ward from week one to Cam Ward to week two, I'm going to do it just like I did with Will Levis, game to game.
3: Yeah.
0: And going game to game, this was a step in the right direction. Now, what do you do to elevate your game next week against the Giants? Or do you, if you go backwards, then we know where the model of inconsistency at quarterback.
3: That's what I said. I said this last year and this year. What is the barometer? What is the benchmark? What are we comparing him to? Are we comparing him to Tom Brady in his career? Are we comparing him to somebody like Bryce Young? Baker Mayfield or something like that? Because it was even said statistically in his first 19 games or 18 games at that point, he is right in line with some of the people who we can see on the elite level right now, like Josh Allen.
2: Yeah.
3: You know, so I don't know where the benchmark is. Now, if the benchmark is statistics, yards per game, touchdown passes, completion percentage, then okay, then we got an argument. A different type of argument then is the barometer wins and losses, because that's a whole nother argument. Because if he's, let's say, above 500 in all these wins and he's only throwing 480 yards, are we complaining because he's winning games? Or would you rather him throw for 3,000, 4,000 yards and he's still only winning 2 or 3 games a year?
0: I mean, I would love for the Tyler Shuck stat line, right?
3: Yeah, sure.
0: But he's had consistency. First off, he had a much more competent head coach starting out. He had at least Chris Olave to throw to last year. Okay, he at least had that, but he's also second year in the same system.
3: Yeah.
0: Jackson Dart's a little bit more of the one you want to kind of compare to than Tyler Shuck.
3: I agree with that.
0: Because I think Jackson Dart, even though he has, I think, better coaching now than he had last year in terms of what's that head coach, stability, right? Because they fired Brian Daboll after 10 weeks. It's a new scheme. Like, that is the key to me, is it's a new scheme.
3: Mm-hmm.
0: Shuck's in the same scheme and was in, I would say, arguably a better situation offensive talent-wise than whatever the Titans were last year.
3: Mm-hmm.
0: And they've just been able to add to that, unfortunately, this year if you're in the NFC South.
2: I would say something we talked about last week is like the little things, right? We said it felt like at times he got better at taking what the defense was giving him.
3: Exactly.
2: Pocket awareness and that sort of thing. This week, I felt like we saw strides. And I know the rushing touchdowns are going to skew the efficiency metrics quite a bit. But I think just the eye test said this is a guy that we're not seeing those disaster plays. Like there's that turnover worthy quality of his game has gone down a little bit. But then he's getting more reps under center. There's more like quick three-step drop and throw kind of reps in there. And those are little things that add up to the big things on down the road. So you hope he keeps stacking progress like that.
0: C.J. Stroud, in a 20-6 loss to the Bengals, went 30 of 55. 55 attempts. Now, he dropped back 59 times and had 4 sacks. 30 of 55 for 54.5% completion percentage. 353 yards, 0 touchdowns, 0 interceptions.
3: Would people be happy with that?
0: At 20-6. And that seems like, to me, it's less about how much did that help you win your game.
3: Yeah, exactly.
0: And how much of that was the game already out of hand. And to me, again, I will say it because they wasn't the same thing last week. Mm-hmm. Nobody last week played good enough to win that game,
2: mm-hmm. right?
0: Except for maybe Anthony Hill, and that's a linebacker. You can't do a lot with just one guy playing like that.
3: Yep.
0: Cam Ward and this offense played well enough to win the game.
3: Mm-hmm.
0: Now, is he showing that he's the number one, worthy of the number one overall pick? Absolutely not. But when you're going game by game and doing quarterback evaluation, he took a step in the right direction. He's put points on the board and did enough to win the game.
3: Yeah.
0: Defense needed to make that stop mm-hmm. at the end.
3: And I think we talked about off air and even on here, just I think the comparison that to his career right now, you can talk about stats and comparison there, is Bryce Young's situation. And the expectations, they're similar in stature as far as size and things of that nature. But if you think about situational awareness in football, and again, if people had listened to the Keith Bullock Bullseye View with Don McNabb, go check it out. And he explains it probably better than I'm about to. There's a learning curve that comes with understanding what teams are trying to do and take away from you pre-snap and while you're in the press, that he progressively got better. And what they did with him, he talked about what Andy Reid did with him as far as progressively adding things to his bag. And that's why he eventually came to the caliber player he was. And I think you compare him to someone like a Bryce Young, a guy who came in, coming from a high-profile program, number one overall, all these expectations, a little smaller in stature, so has to throw off schedule a little bit. He fades from the pocket a little bit, all the different things. Gets benched early on in his second year, goes through a learning curve, comes back his third year, and now he's looking like a pretty good quarterback. I'm not saying that is what needs to happen for Cam, but I'm saying there is levels to this. There are different things. He is continuing to get better. That's why I don't understand when I hear some of the rhetoric about Cam. What is the benchmark? What is the barometer? What are we judging? If it is wins and losses, well, absolutely. That he hasn't won. I mean, that's unfortunately, it's a team sport, but you're the high-profile position.
0: To be fair, Thomas did say he won six games, so maybe we just all run with that.
2: Yeah, there we go.
3: But if that's the barometer, then okay, then yes. But is it the statistics and what you are looking for and progressively getting better, is it that? Because there are evidence that he is getting better at certain aspects of the game.
0: Yeah.
3: And that's where we have to necessarily decide, what are we measuring his success by this early on? And I get it. It might be a combination of all of that. Like, you want to see wins, but you also want to see him have command of the offense, not making bonehead mistakes, throwing for 250, 300 yards a game. I get that too. But to me, in the comparison to McNair and all those, McNair broke the franchise record 2 years in a row for the fewest interceptions by a quarterback in a 16-game season. 1 year in the whole thing. But he never took risk. Mm. He wasn't necessarily throwing the ball vertical. And I can test to that. And we weren't throwing the ball vertically. Well, Mike Heimerdinger
0: comes
3: in.
0: Dyson was over there yelling like, yeah, hey, throw me the ball.
3: But Heimerdinger comes over here and he literally says, y'all get paid to make plays. Be ready. And Steve McNair starts throwing the ball like he has had the ability to. What he was known for, his name was Air McNair for a reason. And then now he becomes the MVP. Because a coordinator believed in him and transformed his mindset. And it was just a difference of philosophies. And then he became the quarterback that we all knew. And so my point is, I think Cam, you don't get drafted number one overall, but not and because you don't have talent. Obviously, he's very talented. I think there's a learning curve from last year's debacle between head coach, coordinator, interim head coach to this. And we assume one offseason is good enough. And there's still a learning curve. There's different philosophies. This reminds me a lot of what happened with Mariota. And Mariota didn't seem to recover. Mariota had, two head coaches and like three, four coordinators in his first 3 years, something like that, something crazy. And it's like, how can he ever get his mindset stable and right when he's listened to all the different voices in head from head coach past, offensive coordinator past to my current, you know, it's just, it's hard as a quarterback. I don't think people understand. It's literally the hardest position in sports to understand that. And then you still trying to combat what you have did even in college, let alone what you're trying to do in the pros.
0: We got some wild stuff going on in the chat. We'll have to talk about that when we come back. We'll also go to Bear as well. 615-737-1045. 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

0: 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And we got to do a little chat review here. So we got, I don't know what is going on. This chat has been at each other's throat. And 615-737-1045, if you guys want to call in. But we've had some stuff that has popped up. We got an actual Nigerian prince in the chat. His name is UW86, and he goes, I'm an actual Nigerian prince. I have no real power or privileges, though, just basically Prince Harry. Then right above that, we have Gavis, who names her kid Gavis? Gavis ConCon 2004. He says, in high school, I beat out 40 QBs that tried out. I then started the next 3 years.
1: That's a crazy number of quarterbacks to try out.
0: Why is he from Texas? Well, it sounds to me that he was so bad they needed 40.
1: Do 40 quarterbacks register for the NFL draft?
0: This is kind of crazy. This chat has gone off the rails. I love the chat, but this has gone off the rails.
1: Yeah.
0: We got people, of course, calling for Hendon Hooker. That tends to happen. I know Jackson has been calling for Hendon Hooker for, what, 3 or 4 weeks now?
1: He's behind the glass. He's hiding. Yeah. He's hiding right now. But
0: he's just staring at his phone.
1: Mm-hmm. Someone in the chat said they caught a football with their teeth in 1979.
0: My
1: goodness.
0: How many teeth did they lose?
1: I don't know. Maybe they'll follow up.
0: Oh, my gosh. This is a wild chat.
1: It is.
0: I guess it was Gavis also the guy that said that he got drafted by the NHL?
1: Is that true? Yeah, I think so.
0: Wow, he is just a renaissance man, this Gavis. I'm very surprised nobody's ever heard of Gavis.
1: We're trying to run a professional radio show, so I can't keep up with what's going on in the chat, every single comment. Yeah. So.
0: Well, I mean, it's kind of wild that this Gavis guy, he should be peddling Dos Equis. He sounds like the most interesting man in the world.
1: And we got a lot of free shout outs on the show today.
0: We did. We get some waffles.
1: Waffles, Betty Crocker.
0: Starving.
1: I am too.
2: Dos Equis?
0: Yeah. I need some Dos Equis. we had Betty Crocker, Waffle House, Dos Equis.
1: Yeah.
0: What else? Is that it? And the Lee Company.
1: Yeah, of course.
0: There we go.
1: How could we forget?
0: How could you forget Lee Company?
1: Kroger?
0: Captain Tony here says, hey, Zach, I probably should start reading these before I just start reading them on the air.
1: I was about to say, don't.
0: I don't want to get into a Braden situation. But Captain Tony says, hey, Zach, I once had 4 Pepsis, had a sugar rush, and talked stupid like this before myself.
1: All right.
0: So there you go.
1: There you go, Captain Tony.
0: Captain Tony.
1: Weighing in.
0: He's weighing in. All right. Listen, that was a little short break because we went a little long on the last one. So when we come back, we'll go to Bear and all the other phone calls. This is the Lee Company Titans Talk Back. 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
1: 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Dr. Kevin Dyson, the scholar Stoney Keeley. I'm the professor Zach Lyons. What are we going to call you back there, Jackson? Nurse Jackson.
2: Yeah, I'm cool with that.
1: Producer Nurse Jackson.
3: Nurse pupil, Jackson. The pupil.
1: The pupil. There it is. The pupil.
4: There it is.
1: The pupil. That's Jackson Williams.
2: That's
1: back there.
2: Nurse.
1: Yeah, that is better than nurse. All right, let's go to Bear. Bear, you're on with Titans Talk Back.
5: All right, fellas, what's going on? Thanks for taking my call. Yeah, I just wanted to, comment on a few things. I kind of agree with Solid on his two calls at the end of the half and the end of the game, the offensive part of the game. Because at the end of the half, you do want to run the clock out. You want to try to score and keep them from getting the ball, especially with our defensive plan at that point. So, I'd like for him to try to, maybe throw one. But you don't want to screw it up and get sacked or get dropped back deep. And, this team, you kind of don't trust them all the way yet. Like they look like they're starting to build a little more trust, but you got to see it first. So I agree with it. And at the end of the, Philadelphia's last drive, man, one of them, the catch from on the sideline, on the right side, not when in the red zone, but Devontae Smith, man, both of his feet were off the ground, man. I can't believe the league didn't even look at it, though, because, it was inside of 2 minutes, so we couldn't challenge it. But the league didn't even, they just went on to the next, they didn't even look at it. It looked like both of his feet were off the ground, man. I guess, all NFL franchises just ain't created equal, because it just seemed like we get the raw end of the deal, man, because there was a lot of holds and stuff on them that they just wasn't calling. It really is kind of frustrating, but I'm proud of the team. They put up a fight. At least they showed they got some fight in them, because that was with me, and it just looked like they were just taking it. And, hopefully they'll just keep improving. And, Alex, I didn't want this coach, but this coach we got, and I'm going to ride with him and just hope for the best. But, man, y'all have a great show, man, and tighten up.
1: Hey, thanks, Bear. I mean, there is something to be said about growing pains. You just wish you wouldn't see them in such dramatic fashion. It feels like last week was just an epic Greek tragedy and a disaster movie, if you will.
3: Yeah.
1: And this was more like Joker 2 for the defense.
3: It's also been like a few years of it. So it's kind of easy to default to same old Titans talk. And I don't fault anybody for that. I kind of feel like where I'm at as a fan is kind of similar. Like Bear said, building trust, but you got to see it. And I think that's what today's game was, starting to build a little bit of that trust with one another on the field. Sure. But like as a fan base, kind of like going from week one to week two, it does kind of feel like, all right, we got a little bit going here. Let's see where it goes. But we haven't seen it yet. And I'm not going to fault anybody for feeling that way about this team right now.
6: Yeah. I think that's the love-hate relationship the city has with Cam Ward.
3: Yeah.
6: Is they want him to be successful, comparing him to McNair and all the quarterbacks before him. But they also want to see the fruit of all that. They want to see some wins. They want to see 300-yard passing games. They want to see him just being playing at elite level at all times. And I think that's the love-hate relationship. But it's not all him as we're trying to discuss all this. It's not just him. It's a litany of things that needs to be correct. I think over time, because of all that long list of things that have been happening since JR, since he was let go, and AJ Brown, whatever you can call it since then, it seemingly has been a downward swing for the most part of this. And he's getting caught in that wildfire, that crossfire of all of that, because he's the quarterback of the team. And so again, as a former player, as an analyst, as a fan, I'm telling people, be patient. It's going to come back around. But then you look at it like, well, see, that was 2020.
1: That excuse feels like it's not very pertinent anymore.
6: Right.
1: Yep. But I mean, there is that is a thing, because I know you, as a player, you probably have probably not the emotional extremes that we have as fans, but me and Stoney are fans. I mean, you've obviously played for the franchise, so you only want nothing but the best. And it really did feel like after last week, I mean, it felt like same old Titans. And I'm not necessarily sure it's still not the same old Titans, but I can say in a vacuum, game by game, I thought the offense played better. Yeah. And I think that is something to hang your hat on. Now, whether that is because they're slowly opening up the playbook, which I don't know if I necessarily agree with that. Is it a trust thing? I don't know. But, like, it just looked like they were able to run the offense the way they wanted to run. Call plays like how they want to call plays. And it felt like it got away from them last week. Even if it was taken from them, they maybe could have still stuck with the run. Like I said, 25 runs from the running backs.
6: That feels more
1: Brian Daboll-esque, leaning into some 12 personnel, some 13 personnel. Yeah. I thought that Cam Ward did really good from under center, and I've been a big proponent thinking that he couldn't do it. I think one of the things about it to me was like snap, three steps, ball's out. Where a shotgun, it's like he takes a few steps back. He has a little bit more room to drift and bail out of the pocket. Here, under center, felt like it kind of limited some of the mistakes or errors that he is prone to from shotgun. And so I'm hoping, again, okay, hey, Cam, you can actually play from under center. Proof of concept. Yeah. Now let's build off that. Yeah. Let's see where we can take that for the next week.
3: Yeah. I would be curious for someone this week at a media availability, if Brian Daboll has one, to ask him, like, what changed between that the first half ending where we're sitting around asking, like, oh, my gosh, do they trust Cam Ward? Why the surrender runs and all that stuff, to that drive where it felt like they just said, you know what? Whatever the result, we're just going to go out there and call the offense that we want to call. We want to call this thing the way we want to look. We want it to look, and we'll just see what happens. Because I felt like there was a shift there in the play calling from that drive to the other. And I'm wondering why. It felt like Cam Ward stepped up on that drive too. You talked about the execution under center. There were more plays under center, the three step drops, all that stuff. It kind of felt like this is the full extent of what this offense wants to be. And I jotted down every play on that drive. It went run, run, pass, pass, run, pass, run, pass, run, run, run, run. Like, that is kind of emblematic of what this offense, at least from what everyone has said over the course of the summer, what this offense wants to be. Balanced, and then have that mindset when you get in down in the red zone, run the ball, punch it in. So I'm kind of curious as to what the decision-making was that led to that drive.
1: Who, not you, in the chat says, Titans scored 20 points today. That would

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1: Oh God! 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
2: Oh, that went final?
3: Yeah, that went final. So they're 1-1. Jacksonville's 1-1. They'll be, if Indy loses tonight to the Chiefs, which the Chiefs look like they're back,
2: yeah,
3: they would also be 0-2. So you'd have 3-0-2 teams and 1-1-1 team. Nobody running away from them. And it's 2 weeks. But like, when you're kind of trying to find things that you can cling to as a fan or as a player, this would be one of those things.
4: Yeah, I agree. I think one of the things we got to like taper our expectations on is Super Bowl talk. And, yeah. I'm just saying that's kind of like the extreme.
2: Yeah,
4: right. As the fans, I think you see today a glimpse of the possibilities. And I think from a logical sense, this game is over. We talk about it. We have a reaction to it on Monday, like most people do. And then we go on to the next game. And the coaches and the same thing. They're going to evaluate, watch the film, try to get better, identify some things we can do, go through the game plan. Wednesday, we implement the game plan, and we're going to try to find a way to win on Sunday. And that's the only thing you can do is go next week. But what you're saying is there's not a dominant team in the South right now. And I think if the season started, you thought, okay, Houston, if Stroud can be what Stroud had been with that defense, that's going to be interesting. Jacksonville, way Trevor Lawrence has been playing of late, that can be interesting. The Colts, you never know. Daniel Jones got hot last year, and they added some weapons, got rid of some, and you just don't know what they're going to be. So you thought, well, they could be competitive in this division and mm-hmm. then maybe make a jump in year three, if you will, for Cam Ward is what I'm going at, but year two for Dable. So I know I'm with you all. I think we watching this, it's not outside the realm of possibilities that they have a shot in it. They got to play six games against all those teams.
3: Yeah.
2: Yeah.
4: You know, and it's not like any of them are dominating one or the other.
3: Now, I think all they need is one win in this first four game stretch to have something to kind of point to and cling to for mm-hmm. signs of success.
2: Yeah, and something we talked about earlier is like you just got to hope that today's effort is indicative of what this team is and can be and not last week's effort.
3: Yeah. Mm. Let's go to Liam in Nashville. Liam, you're on with Titans Talk Back.
5: Liam, how dare you, Zach?
3: Listen, I'm not the one who puts these in the phone, Liam. That's the pupil Jackson's fault.
5: I can't believe you, pupil Jackson. We met. Anyway, okay. So I just wanted to ask and kind of comment on one quick thing. Well, two. One, Cam Ward's ball placement today was much better in the second half, and it allowed his players to catch and run, which I think is been one of the biggest hindrances. So I want to kind of get your thoughts on that. And the second piece is, why do you think Wandale Robinson hasn't been as involved as we thought they would be? And I'll shut up and listen.
3: Let's start with the ball placement. What did you guys think about the ball placement?
4: I agree, especially in the second half. And again, I think to your point earlier of seemingly having a better sense of the offense and what he wants to do and doing what we assume was going to happen with the offense, I think that has some, he seemed a little bit more decisive, hitting some quick game, better in the pocket, making some throws. I thought in the first half, especially missing that touchdown throw and things like that. Again, some of the old habits. And again, like we said, sometimes just like in golf, right? You're trying to change your golf swing. As you get tired and it gets hot, you revert back to muscle memory. And I think mm-hmm. that was one of those ones muscle memory got the best of them instead of doing something fundamentally right to make that throw. But I think it's just a thing of continuing to be mindful of things and getting better, not just week to week, but even more specifically drive to drive. And I think that happened today. That's why they seem to be more competitive, especially second half, where they play winning football. It's just, unfortunately, when they needed to a complimentary football side of things to make a stop, they didn't get it.
3: Real quick, just two things while we're talking about the accuracy that I want to add in on what you're going to be talking about. Cam Ward completed all eight of his quick passes,

0: passes under 2.5 seconds for 87 yards week two against the Eagles. And as of right now, he had an adjusted completion percentage of 88.2%. That is the percent of aimed passes thrown on target. Completions plus drops divided by aimed. And that is the third highest for the week two so far, 88.2. Go ahead.
1: I'm kind of curious. I was going to say, actually, I'm kind of curious if they run more quick game stuff in the future moving forward, because I think the thing that it does when you're kind of telling him three step drop and go, you're kind of eliminating his ability to, like we talk about with the shotgun plays, like move around. And then you get on the move. Your eyes are looking downfield. You're trying to find the play. And one thing that we've seen him do is like fail to reset his feet when he's on the move. Yeah. And that's how some of those balls end up being errant passes. But when you're on a three-step drop under center, quick game, timed up with the route and everything, you don't really have a lot of room to move outside of the structure. Yeah. It's one, two, three, boom. And I think that helped today get him into a bit of a rhythm. Mm-hmm. And the result of that is that you saw more on-target balls in the second half of that game.
2: And we talked about this last year. We didn't see a whole lot of quick throws out of the offense last year. But the one thing you did mention, Stoney, is who else it helps is that offensive line.
1: Yeah, for sure.
2: They don't have to hold up for extra amount of time. They get to be solid in their protection. They got to plant a lot quicker and be solid, and they don't have to worry about where he's at in the pocket, things of that nature. And I know we got to go to another thing, but I want to mention something about the schedule. Week three, the Giants, and then you skip week four, but week five, six, and seven, you got Texans, Colts, and Browns.
0: Yep.
1: An important stretch.
2: That's an important stretch. Now, the Ravens look like they're going to be who the Ravens. Yeah. They look pretty good. So I don't know. They played the Eagles pretty tough today, so you never know. But if you mess around and beat the Giants today, and I'm skipping over the Ravens game, there's those three-game stretch where you're looking at the Titans like, damn, they're sitting here at 4-2, 4-3. Potentially.
0: Yeah.
2: Right?
0: Yeah.
2: Because those are definitely games you look for. You're like, you know what? I think we got a shot. I mean, there's nothing about them that scares you. You know, Lamar Jackson is who he is. Of course, we know who the king is. We know how the offense is, you know, but that's a whole different animal. And then after that, you got the Bengals and Jags. And so I'm saying that we saw a glimpse today of what we are considering a Super Bowl caliber potential contender team. And I'm looking at their schedule over the first half of the season. And I'm like, again, fans are going to crucify me. I'm not saying they're going to win those games. I'm not saying just go ahead and give them the wins. I'm just saying based on what we see and based on what's on paper, based on the look test, the Titans have a chance if they can continue to progress and get better like they did today.
0: Well, because we're talking about the schedule, when we come back, we'll go to your phones. We'll talk about Wandale Robinson, and we'll also do our Eurofix look ahead. We'll talk about the Giants game. Hopefully the first victory of the season on the road to 15-2 for the Tennessee Titans. 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

0: Lee Company, Tyne Stockback. You're a wonderful five, The Zone. And we're about to do our Eurofix look ahead. But real quick, Wandell Robinson through 2 weeks. And I just threw away my notes. What have I done?
1: He had one catch on one target today for 9 yards.
0: And he was, what, 5 for 6 last week for 38 yards? So only 7 targets through 2 games. I am a little surprised, but
1: I am
0: props
1: too.
0: To Cooper DeJean today for shutting down Wandell Robinson, because that's who was likely on Wandell all game. And last week, more than likely, Jarvis Brownlee Jr. So I am a little surprised by the lack of Wandell Robinson. But, you know, hey, at least he was feeding guys like Carnell Tate, Elijah Manner, Calvin Ridley, and getting big gains out of it. I mean,
1: you think about it from a numbers perspective, too. The more guys defenses have to pay attention to, the more it opens things up for others. So, we're talking about Elijah Manner, the start to the season he's had. Part of that is because of the attention paid to guys like Carnell Tate, who it feels like they are trying to get targets, kind of get him going a little bit. And Wandell Robinson, who is probably one of the more established guys in this offense.
0: Real quick, let's go to Nick before we do our Eurofix look ahead. Nick, you're on with Titans Talkback.
2: Hey, guys. Appreciate you taking my call. I just had a question about a couple different things. I know Saleh's known for saying things like, you know, he's okay with giving up yards, not okay with giving up as many points. And I definitely felt that the first 2 games. I feel like it's almost kind of hard to watch that we're on defense. Feels like the entire game, but feels like this game paid off a little bit more with the turnovers and kind of keeping them on the field. Felt like it was working out with rotations and stuff like that. And then also, I can't understand why we're going to put someone like Restrepo on the practice squad whenever we know he's got that good connection with Ward. I mean, he's open whenever we threw to him in preseason, and Robinson's obviously not doing that. We've got like 17 running backs, it feels like, at this point. So I don't know. I want to see what you guys think about all that.
0: Well, I'll say this. You're not going to bench a $17.5 million receiver per year for Xavier Restrepo, who shows that he can get open against third and fourth string guys.
3: Yeah. And the value on special teams, I watched him a little bit in the preseason, but I didn't see something that warrants him taking a spot for special teams.
0: Right. Right now, special teams needs to get better. Yeah. It needs good special teams player, not worse special teams players.
3: I'm going to tell you, when Wes Welker came in the league, he was a free agent in San Diego when I was there in 2004. And I remember having a conversation with him. Matter of fact, he sought me out. We had a good conversation. He's like, what do I need to think? So we went and worked out the facilities, like when everybody was gone. And I was like, man, your niche is right here in between these hashes. That's where you're going to make your money. And that's where Restrepo's going to make his money, right? Just like Wandell. Yeah. It's just a matter of being at the right situation. What I'm saying that is, you know, Wes Welker was in San Diego, got released, and got into a right kind of situation. And Restrepo is one of those guys, I feel like, a free agent, a guy that has productivity. He get in the right kind of situation. He can have a career like Waddell's having, a 90-catch guy, because those guys that catch the ball between the hashes are so at a premium. They're the safety blankets for quarterbacks.
1: Yeah. And to Nick's question about the defense, I kind of feel like I mentioned this before on this show, like we're still kind of calibrating to a different style as fans watching this. I feel like from a philosophical standpoint, Robert Saleh's defenses don't want to get beat over the top. They don't want to give up the big play. A lot of the corners like play deeper and run back to the ball to make the tackle. So I think we are going to see plays where offenses are moving the chains. They're taking the underneath stuff, and it can look really, really difficult at times. But the premise is bow up in the red zone, keep the points from happening. And I think we saw a little bit of that today. I think it's a byproduct of that is the Amani Hooker interception.
0: Yeah.
1: When the pressure and the coverage is synced up, you keep the points off the board. And I think that's philosophically the full vision of how this defense is going to operate.
0: All right, now we look ahead next week's opponent, look ahead presented by Eurofix. 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ASE certified technicians, local company that has serviced Middle Tennessee for over 2 decades. 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Next up is the Titans. Head up north to face the New York Giants and some familiar faces that are up there. Denard Wilson, who has some pretty nice pieces to play with.
1: He does.
0: We got Brian Callahan coaching up Jackson Dart, who was the most I guess, effective quarterback in the NFL week one, which was a probably stunning everybody. Mm-hmm. And you got Harbaugh. You got Matt Nagy, the coach that almost was for the Tennessee Titans. A lot of storylines in that game. But the biggest storyline is just win, baby.
3: Yeah, just got to win. I think this is a, we said it earlier, this is a good barometer test. It was today kind of a mirage of ability versus expectation. Or was the Jets more of what we think where this team is at? And this today was just like a one-off playing the way you did. And I think this next test being against the Giants, a team similar in situations as far as quarterback, new head coach, and new coordinators and all that kind of stuff, this is a good benchmark for the Titans to see exactly where you're at. And hopefully they go up there and get a win.
1: Yeah, speaking with my New York sources over the summer, getting an idea of how they wanted to build this offense specifically for their personnel, kind of having like – the best of the Ravens offense, the best of the Chiefs offense. If you watch them in week one against the Dallas Cowboys, you
0: and
1: saw
0: the best of the Titans offense.
1: Well, touche. Yeah. I
0: those three
1: don't
0: plays.
1: Let me forget. Don't let me forget. It looked a lot like that. It really looked like a pretty nifty new combination of concepts. And, I think this Giants offense could be really fun to watch. You mentioned the pieces that Denard Wilson has on that Giants defense right now. Those linebackers fly around. You're talking about Arvell Reese, the top draft pick, Abdul Carter, the guys up front. They have some players. They can make a run here this season. And to Dr. Dyson's point, like, this is a good barometer game. This is a good game to get a gauge on where you're at in your rebuild and your work in progress and that sort of thing. So I think it's a winnable game. It's going to be really interesting to watch these two teams and where they're at right now.
0: And I mean, I encourage everybody to watch the game tomorrow, right? They're going up against the Rams. They won't have Myles Garrett, but they will have Aaron Donald. But we saw that they may not even have Puka Nacua, but we saw that the Rams kind of struggled last week.
3: Yeah.
0: Mm-hmm. How much of that is going to carry over while the Giants are coming in off a high all the way out to the West Coast? Like, I think we're talking about a barometer of where you're at as a Tennessee Titan team. Giants are still doing that too with the LA Rams, right? Like, this is a good barometer whether week one was a liar for the Giants or are they legit, because they are 1-0 in the division, 1-0 in the NFC. They could be 2-0 in the NFC. Mm-hmm. And then you're 0-2.
1: Yeah.
0: In the,
3: yeah.
0: Who'd they, oh, one, well, you're 0-2 regardless, but like, 0-1 in the AFC, 0-1 in the NFC. So yeah, we'll see.
1: How about that?
0: I mean, again, it's about, do you take the step in the right direction? They had 6 days to prepare for this game to fix an abysmal performance from the Jets. And they fixed a lot in 6 days.
3: Yeah.
0: I mean, but when you are starting from the basement trying to get up to ground floor, it's a lot to it. All right, that will do it for us. This is the Lee Company Titans Talkback. Lee Company, all you need, visit them online at leecompany.com. And that was our Eurofix look ahead. We appreciate everybody in the chat. We appreciate everybody that has called in. And I appreciate Jackson back in the glass, behind the glass.
1: The pupil.
0: The pupil. All right, for the Dr. Kevin Dyson, the scholar Stoney Keeley, I'm the professor Zach Lyons, and this is the Lee Company Titans Talkback on 104.5 The Zone. 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Director of sales Hunter Rice. General manager Allison Warren. Operations manager Paul Mason. Executive producer Rep Ryan. And like I said, for Dr. Kevin Dyson, for the scholar Stoney Keeley, for the pupil Jackson Williams, I'm the professor Zach Lyons, and this has been the Lee Company Titans Talkback right here on 104.5 The Zone.
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7: Just 2 weeks in, we might have the team known as the Comeback Kids of 2026.
8: Second and four, ball just outside the red zone. At the 21, Shuck takes it out of the shotgun, stands, fires it to the end zone, caught by Chris Olave! And that is a touchdown, New Orleans! Chris Olave!
7: And a quiet week one didn't make us forget the amazing things that Cincinnati's top target can do.
9: 3:37 left in the half. Shotgun snap. Burrow from the pocket. Fires deep downfield. Jamar Chase trying to make the catch near the pylon. He's got it. Touchdown! Bengals!
7: Dan Horton, Dave Lapham on Cincinnati's ESPN 1530 and the Bengals Radio Network, and Mike Haas on WWL Radio, the flagship station of the New Orleans Saints. I'm Scott Graham. 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Taking a look at the late scoreboard, we have one game that is still wrapping up. At the two-minute warning, the Dallas Cowboys with a commanding 37-20 lead over the Washington Commanders in Big D. The rest of the late games look this way. The Broncos come from behind in the fourth quarter and knock off the Jacksonville Jaguars 20-13. The Raiders get a win on the road to improve to 2-0. They beat the Chargers 26-14. Seahawks dominate the Cardinals in the desert 31-7. And the Niners all over the Miami Dolphins today in Santa Clara 35-13. The final in that one. We'll have the details on those games and all of the early action as well coming up. But later on most of these same stations, it'll be Sunday Night Football. This week, it's the Colts and the Chiefs. For a preview of tonight's matchup, we'll head out to Arrowhead Stadium and welcome in the two announcers calling the action, Ryan Radke and Mike Golick. Guys?
10: Scott, it's a beautiful night for football in front of what will be a packed house here at Arrowhead tonight as the Chiefs welcome in the Indianapolis Colts. My partner, Mike Golick, is down on the field. And Mike, the early season storyline for the Chiefs is pretty self-explanatory. It's all about the return of Patrick Mahomes from the knee injury last year. 15 of 27 a week ago in the big win against Denver. What did you see from Mahomes last week? What do you think we'll see from him tonight in week two?
11: Well, I saw a lot of passes, short passes. Not a whole lot downfield. This is a shocker running attack Kansas City team with Kenneth Walker. Obviously, it's good to let Patrick Mahomes kind of get rolled up into the season a little bit. They're certainly going to rely on him passing. But this is something they haven't had in a while, a running game. So they're stoked to be able to mix that in.
10: Great game for Kenneth Walker last week. Great game for that Kansas City defense as well. They really bottled up the Broncos. Meanwhile, on the other side, Mike, the Colts had a season opener where the first drive was great. And after that, it really went downhill. This is a team, I realize it's only week two, you just get the feeling, though, this is a club that really needs to win a football game.
11: Yeah, and two people to really rely on, Jonathan Taylor in the running game and Alec Pierce at wide receiver, who's still coming off that March ankle surgery. He had just 32 plays last week. He'll get more incorporated. He's such a deep threat to really open up that offense. And the defense, listen, they have their work cut out for them. They got run on by the Ravens, and we know what Kansas City did running the ball last week, so they have to tighten up.
10: You know, Mike, we talked about Mahomes. I think for Daniel Jones in Indianapolis, there's still going to be those question marks, right? I mean, he had the big season with the Giants, wasn't able to follow it up. He was playing well last year, but got hurt. I think there's always going to be those questions kind of hounding him until we see him do this consistently.
11: Well, it's exactly right, and he has to be more of a dual threat. He can certainly run, but coming off an Achilles, we'll see how much A, they want him to, and B, how much he does. But he does need that as part of his game.
10: 72 degrees, high humidity, hopefully no rain here at Arrowhead tonight as we get set for week two of Sunday Night Football, the Kansas City Chiefs and the Indianapolis Colts. Right now, we'll send it back to Scott Graham in our Westwood One studios. Scott?
7: All right, thank you very much, guys. We'll talk to you once again coming up at the top of the hour. Up next, they are a team that is already showing signs that they prefer to play coming from behind. This is NFL Sunday.
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19: Welcome back to NFL Sunday. The Baltimore Ravens played their home opener today after putting up 41 points in Indy last week, but Lamar Jackson was trying to do it today without Zay Flowers. New Orleans came to town as a team that, well, they were 0-for on their first eight drives in Detroit last week and then scored on five of their final six. How would today go? Well, similarly. Baltimore did have a lead in this ball game. They were up 14-6 at halftime and 17-9 going to the fourth quarter. But New Orleans came back, and Tyler Shuck, who has done an awful lot of this now in just 2 weeks, scored on a one-yard touchdown run with a minute and a half to go in the fourth quarter. That gave New Orleans the lead, and it gave Lamar Jackson one opportunity to try to get his team downfield to get back to even.
20: Snap. Jackson, lofting one, and that is going to be picked off. Julian Blackman. Julian Blackman slides down at the 10-yard line to finish it off. Julian Blackman. The Saints get the turnover when they need it the most. 13 seconds to play. Heading for the exits of the Baltimoreans.
19: Mike Haas on WWL Radio, the flagship station of the New Orleans Saints. New Orleans wins it 24-17. Tyler Shuck goes for 252 and a touchdown, but he was 12 for 14 for 119 yards and two total touchdowns in the fourth quarter. Flip side, Lamar Jackson, without all of his weapons, throws for 235 and a touchdown. He was also intercepted, and Baltimore falls to 1-1 on the year. Everybody remembers what the Chicago Bears did last week because it was close to historic. They put up 59 points in their opener at Carolina, coming back home now, trying to start 2-0 for the first time since 2020. But the Minnesota Vikings, they're a different team. Last week, they became the first team in NFL history to be down by 12 or more points with under 20 minutes left and win by 17 or more. Today, it was Minnesota's defense, still without Kyler Murray, that got it done all day long against Chicago. As it turned out, late in this ballgame, Caleb Williams was carted off in the fourth quarter with a hamstring injury. This is as Chicago was on the doorstep of potentially taking the lead in the ballgame. It was all field goals, straight on through, and a 9-3 lead for the Vikings late in the fourth quarter. Tyson Bagent came into the ballgame and tried to get his team back into scoring range. He did, and had a shot at it late.
21: Bagent takes the snap. Vikings rush five. Turner pushed. He pushed Loveland into Bagent, and now you can go home. The Minnesota Vikings have won seven in a row at Soldier Field. The final score, 9-3. Chicago meet Dallas.
19: Paul Allen, the KFAN Minnesota Vikings Audio Network. 9-3, the final. Minnesota improbably
2: is 2-0 on the year. Carson Wentz threw for 143 yards today. Justin Jefferson had three catches for 55 yards, but no matter which way it came, Kevin O'Connell will take it. On the other side, Caleb Williams threw for just 138 yards. This is a team that scored six rushing touchdowns last week. They were kept out of the end zone all day today, and now the question is about Williams moving forward as Chicago falls to 1-1. How about the Philadelphia Eagles in Tennessee? They hadn't beaten this franchise in 35 years, back to the Houston Oilers days, and Jalen Hurts 0-2 against Robert Saleh as a head coach or coordinator in the league. Tennessee played phenomenal defense, especially in the second half. They were chasing Hurts all over the field, and they took a late lead in the ballgame on a red-hot day in Nashville. But Jalen Hurts came out onto the field for one more drive. After just 63 yards in the second half, he led his team on a 65-yard drive to knock on the door and try to win the ball game. It's time for the YouTube TV Key Play of the Day.
3: Hurts cannot take a sack. Motion, Devontae Smith. Hurts is back. Here comes the run. He fires. Touchdown! Darius Cooper! What a play! Hurts to Darius Cooper, what a drive!
2: 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Huge day for Devontae Smith with 10 catches for 117 yards and a touchdown in this one. Philly now 2-0. Cam Ward couldn't lead his team back. He scored two rushing touchdowns today, but Tennessee falls to 0-2. And in the Meadowlands today, it was just straight-out ugly. But for a Green Bay team that had lost six straight games, they were just as happy to walk out of there from overtime with one kick.
22: Snap. Placement. Trey smacks it to the upright.
23: Yes! It is good! It is good! And a dagger delivered by the rookie, Trey Smack! The Packers win it 20-17.
2: Wayne Larrabee, Larry McCarron on the Packers radio network. Green Bay comes from 10 points down in the fourth quarter to get the win in, as we said, a tremendously ugly game. They are now 1-1. New York Jets fall to 1-1. Just ahead, more scores and highlights from the early games. 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
2: We continue along on NFL Sunday. You know, the Cincinnati Bengals over the last 20 seasons, 2-9 against the Houston Texans. That's where they were headed today. And Joe Burrow, 0-2 in his career against the DeMeco Ryans defense. But
19: Speaking of 0-2, Houston has started 0-2 two of the last three seasons and still figured out a way to go on and make the playoffs. Trying to avoid that this year after losing their opener against Buffalo. Today, they did a really good job of holding Burrow down for a good portion of the day. But Joe picked his spots and picked his receiver.
0: Shotgun snap. Burrow under pressure. Begins scrambling right. Gets away from a sack. Points toward the end zone. Throws. Jamar Chase makes the catch.
1: Yes.
0: Touchdown.
1: Yes. Big.
0: Bengals. Two touchdown catches for Jamar Chase. And the Bengals are on the verge of going up by 14.
19: Dan Hoard, Dave Lapham on Cincinnati's ESPN 1530 and the Bengals radio network. They won it by that 14-point margin. 20-6 was the final in this one. Burrow throws for two touchdowns, both to Jamar Chase, who had 75 yards, his 14th career game with two or more touchdown receptions. And Cincinnati is 2-0 to start the season. On the flip side for Houston, C.J. Stroud, doing it today without Nico Collins, throws for 353 yards and doesn't turn the ball over. But the Texans fall once again to 0-2 to start a season. Well, you had the two teams that have won the most Super Bowls facing off today at Gillette Stadium, Pittsburgh Steelers and the New England Patriots. Patriots only started 0-2 once in the last 20 seasons, but had lost five straight home openers, the longest active streak. Today was about defense. New England played it, as they have over the course of their last four regular season games. They held Pittsburgh out of the end zone, and the defense contributed to the point total as well.
1: Rodgers from the gun. Four-man rush for the Patriots. Rodgers is hit by Fumble. The ball is loose. Ponder has it. Scoops for the 10. Breaks a tackle. Into the end zone. And a score. Touchdown, Patriots.
19: Bob Sosie and Scott Zolak, 98.5, the Sports Hub Patriots Radio Network. New England wins it 20-3 today. Drake May, who had been marvelous coming off a loss last year, wasn't that great today? 208 yards and an interception. Trevion Henderson had a rushing touchdown, though, and New England improves to 1-1. Aaron Rodgers, this did not look good. His interception streak got broken. He lost that fumble. Pittsburgh falls to 1-1 on the season. How about Tampa Bay and Cleveland? This, of course, is Baker Mayfield going against the team that drafted him number one overall in 2018. Cleveland, eight straight. Deshaun Watson starts without scoring 20 or more points. But they broke over that 20-point barrier today when Blake Whitehart scored on a 17-yard touchdown in the fourth quarter. They had a four-point lead as Tampa Bay was coming out on the two-minute drill to try to tie the game. And then Mother Nature got involved. A weather delay of more than 2 hours before they finally came back onto a soaked field and Baker tried to figure out a way to pull off a miracle.
1: Fourth down, 22 ticks to go. Baker's got the ball. Baker to throw. Baker going. End zone incomplete! Incomplete in the end zone! They wanted a Puka, and the Browns take over on downs.
19: Andrew Siciliano, the Cleveland Browns radio network. They take a knee and a win, 23-19 the final. Watson threw for 238, couple of touchdowns in this one, and more importantly, did not turn the ball over as Cleveland improves to 1-1. Tampa Bay falls to 0-2 for the first time since 2014. Mayfield just 182 yards and a touchdown on the day today. Mecca Abuka did have a touchdown, but only 16 yards receiving. And keep an eye on Carolina, trying to bounce back from that rough start in Chicago in week one. Inside the division, they are golden, especially when Bryce Young is playing in Atlanta.
4: Young, waist-high snap from the gun. Stands tall in the pocket, throws to the end zone. Waller makes the catch for a second touchdown of the game. Panthers 26, Falcons 3.
19: This was a destruction. Anish Shroff on the Carolina Panthers radio network. 34-3, Carolina on the road wins today in Atlanta. Young throws three touchdown passes on the day, two of them to Darren Waller. Fifth time in his career he's caught two or more in a game as Carolina improves to 1-1. Atlanta's 0-2. The quarterback situation is a mess. Cooper Rush got pulled in this game after just 86 yards. Into the third quarter, Jack Strand came on, an undrafted free agent rookie, to finish the game for Atlanta. They are 0-2. More scores and highlights, including everything from the late games, coming up. This is NFL Sunday.
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9: NFL Sunday. You know, last year when the Denver Broncos were on their way to the AFC Championship game, Empower Field at Mile High was a great place for them. They did lose the AFC title game there. They lost one other game during the season at home. That was to the Jacksonville Jaguars, and that was who was coming in today. Denver bouncing back off their Monday night loss at Kansas City. Jacksonville has been a dominating team of late, a 31-point lead in each of their last two regular season games coming in. But Denver held them down all day long. The Broncos, coming from behind in the fourth quarter, took the lead by playing defense and running the football.
10: Brings Atkins in motion. They run the power OG right side. Coleman to the goal line. Touchdown, Denver. And Denver, with their first lead of the game, 7:21 in the game, 19-13 Broncos.
9: It's Dave Logan on KOA in Denver for Jonah Coleman, his first career touchdown for the fourth-round pick out of Washington. That was the difference in this game. Denver's defense holds on. They outscore Jacksonville 14-0 in the fourth quarter and win it by a score of 20-13. Bo Nix threw for 288 and a touchdown on the day. Denver is the best record in the entire National Football League in home openers. They're now 1-1. Trevor Lawrence held down to 189 yards throwing and no touchdowns today. Jacksonville is 1-1. Las Vegas was trying to go to 2-0 for the first time since 2021. Not that long ago, right? But also, the last time they were two games above 500 at any point. Well, in L.A. today against the Chargers, they did it. Thanks to their fill-in quarterback who's doing things that haven't been done for the Raiders in a long time.
11: Cousins hangs in the pocket, floats to the corner. Cody White adjusts, and he got it! He got it! In the front right corner! White adjustment! Just his second career touchdown! And it puts the Raiders in front, 16-14 with 3:53 in the third!
9: Our friend Jason Horowitz pretty excited on the Las Vegas Raiders radio network via Compass Media Networks. Las Vegas wins 26-14. Kirk Cousins, three touchdown passes in the game. The last time a Raiders quarterback did that in week one and week two was Kenny Stabler back in 1976. Las Vegas is 2-0. For the Chargers, this does not look good right now. They fumbled the ball six times today. Their most since 1987. Justin Herbert held to a touchdown and two interceptions as Jim Harbaugh is now 0-2 for the first time in his coaching career. That includes college. Meanwhile, for the Dallas Cowboys against Washington today, a whole lot of Dak Prescott in the home opener for the Cowboys.
12: Prescott back second and seven. Thrown in the end zone. Lamb! Flag down! Catch made! Touchdown! And Dak Prescott will have thrown more touchdown passes than any Cowboys quarterback in a career ever.
9: It's Brad Sham, 105.3 The Fan of the Dallas Cowboys Radio Network. Four today for Prescott, two of them to CeeDee Lamb, as Dallas beats Washington 37-20. Prescott threw for 279 yards, Lamb 153 yards receiving on the day, as Dallas improves to 1-1 on the year. For Washington, this is a nightmare, because late in the first half, trying to go in for a tying score, Jaden Daniels was tripped kicked by his own offensive lineman, fell, injured his elbow, and did not return. This is where he hurt his hamstring in Week 7 last year at AT&T Stadium. We'll find out about his status moving forward, but Washington starts the season 0-2. The defending Super Bowl champs went to the desert today to take on Arizona, feeling pretty good about their Week 1 win, but the Seahawks had won 9 straight games against the Cardinals, and even without their regular starting quarterback, they still have maybe the best wide receiver in the NFL.
3: Four-man rush. Looks, throws to the back of the end zone. It's caught! Touchdown! Seahawks! Guess who? I'll give you a hint. It starts with J-S-N.
9: Steve Rabel on Seahawks Broadcasting. Seattle a 31-7 win with a big 24-point second half. Drew Locke filling in for Sam Darnold, throws for 235 and all three of those scores to JSN, who had 155 yards receiving. The defending Super Bowl champs are now 2-0. Arizona, Jacoby Brissett, not as good a day today against the Seattle defense, threw for just 95 yards. Trey McBride had a touchdown on this one, but just 41 yards. Arizona's 1-1. And this is the only stat you need to know for San Francisco playing at Levi's Stadium today. Since 2022, coming into today, they were 32-9 when Brock Purdy, Christian McCaffrey, and George Kittle all played in the game. Here's your spoiler alert. They all played.
1: Play action. Purdy throws it into the flat. Juszczyk's got it. And Juszczyk steps into the end zone. Touchdown, 49ers. 4 drives, 4 touchdowns for San Francisco.
9: Guy Haberman on the 49ers radio flagship. San Francisco wins it 35-13. Purdy throws for 2 scores and also ran for 1 in this game. George Kittle had a touchdown reception as well as Juszczyk. San Francisco now 2-0. Malik Willis beleaguered all day, threw for a 197 and a score. Devon Achane held to just 74 yards. Miami is 0-2. We come back. We'll run down all of today's scores and get you set for Sunday Night Football. 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
9: Winding it down on NFL Sunday, your scores from Week 2. Bills beat the Lions on Thursday, 41-31. Now from today, Panthers all over the Falcons, 34-3. Saints upset the Ravens in Baltimore, 24-17. Vikings win in Chicago against the Bears, 9-3. Bengals win on the road against the Texans, 20-6. It was the Patriots over the Steelers, 20-3. Packers in overtime over the Jets, 20-17. Browns beat the Buccaneers in Tampa, 23-19. Eagles score late to beat the Titans, 24-20. Broncos beat the Jaguars, 20-13. It was the Raiders 26, the Chargers 14, Seahawks over the Cardinals 31-7, Cowboys beat the Commanders 37-20, and the Niners over the Dolphins 35-13. That does it for Week 2 of NFL Sunday on Westwood One. 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Executive producer Mike Eby. The Senior Vice President of Sports is Bruce Gilbert. Sunday Night Football's next. I'm Scott Graham. Thanks for joining us. From Westwood One, this is NFL Sunday.
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21: 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Jonathan Taylor walks in. 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Indy!
22: 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It goes to the running back Walker. 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Far sideline 50. Chase to the 40. Down the sideline 30. 20. 10. 5. Touchdown! 60-yard touchdown run! And the Chiefs have gone up early in the third, 20-7. The electrifying Kenneth Walker.
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23: Welcome to Arrowhead Stadium in Kansas City, Missouri for week number two of Sunday Night Football as the Kansas City Chiefs play host to the Indianapolis Colts. 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I'm Ryan Radke, along with Mike Golick. Scott Graham will join us shortly from our Westwood One studios. It's an early season matchup between two teams hoping to right the ship in 2026. The Colts were cruising toward the playoffs last year before injuries derailed their season. They're now in the midst of an NFL worst 8-game losing streak. The Chiefs were another team that got derailed by injuries a season ago. They missed the playoffs for the first time in more than a decade. Mike, that's the bad news. The good news is the Chiefs got some of their good vibes back with a blowout win against the Broncos in week one.
24: Yeah, and with the running of Kenneth Walker, you know, everybody thought the biggest pickup in the offseason was Myles Garrett, and it still may prove to be that, but he's on IR now. Kenneth Walker just whole game, casual gained 170-plus yards on the ground in week one, giving the Chiefs an element they have not had in a while. So that can only help Patrick Mahomes.
23: Yeah, and they get Patrick Mahomes back. Everybody wondering, how's he going to look coming back off the knee injury? Numbers were okay. What'd you see?
24: Well, I saw a lot of short passes. When he went downfield, it wasn't that successful. A lot of short passes, a short game. And it'll be interesting if they are successful running the ball, if he does try and take it downfield a little more, because running the ball successfully will bring those linebackers up. And